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1: People who may have come in contact with a bat at Frederick's Riverwalk Park are being advised to take precautions after rabies testing on the animal was inconclusive. The Frederick County Health Department was notified Monday, August the 10th, about the test results. Animal Control collected the bat on August 6th after a parent reported that her children and other children may have played with it at the park. As a precaution, the health department is treating any exposure to the bat as a possible exposure to rabies and recommends contacting a health care provider. Officials stress there is no connection between the bat and the two rabid beavers recently found at Cunningham Falls State Park. Local residents will have access to free health care screenings and assistance with community programs during an upcoming health fair. The Frederick Division of Aging and Independence will host the event August 17th from 10 until 2 at the New Market Grange number 362. The health fair will offer blood pressure, A1C, cognitive, vision, and hearing screenings, plus help with Medicare.

0: That the island won't get strong winds, heavy rainfall, and possible flooding. Now that Luigi Mangione has pleaded guilty to federal charges in connection to the 2024 killing of UnitedHealthcare CEO in Manhattan, he still faces state murder charges.
1: Mangione's defense team now argues that this admission and Mangione's guilty plea on federal charges of stalking resulting in death would make another trial a violation of New York's double jeopardy laws.
0: Fox's C.B. 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
2: WFMD Skyscan forecast for Frederick and surrounding counties. It's going to be mostly cloudy overnight with a low around 71. As the day goes on, a good chance of showers, maybe even thunderstorms. A high temperature near 82, showers and thunderstorms likely into Sunday night. 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
6: This is Handle on the Law, marginal legal advice where I tell you, you have absolutely no case. Jackie, hello, Jackie, welcome.
7: Hi, my husband passed away during a colonoscopy.
6: Ooh.
7: And we've had a lawyer on it. He's been working on it, and they don't want to give up paperwork or tell us what anesthesia they use. They said he had a heart attack.
6: Okay, that's
7: he.
6: Wait. The lawyer, I'm sure, has subpoenaed those documents instantly when they said no, correct?
7: Yes.
6: Okay.
7: And he had a hard time getting them.
6: Oh, okay, that happens. That happens. Did you get the documents or not?
7: Yes, he did get them.
6: Okay.
7: But he said you have to, he signed for the procedure, which you signed for any procedure.
6: Okay, that's a defense, okay? That's one of the defenses. That has nothing to do with getting the documents, Jackie. You got the documents, and they made it as difficult as possible. Of course they're going to. That's their defendants in this case. And they're going to argue you signed the document saying that there is a consent document is what your husband signed, correct? And he assumes the risk. And here is the issue, Jackie, and one is there a percentage of people, are there a percentage of people who die as a result of the colonoscopy? And by the way, not because anything happened in the colonoscopy, they just happen to have a heart attack. Because colonoscopies don't connect to heart attacks particularly. Now, perforation of the intestines connect to colonoscopies. That happens, but not heart attacks. So you have a doctor that's willing to say that it was the colonoscopy that killed your husband, correct?
7: Right.
6: Okay. And was it a colonoscopy that was done correctly, or they're saying it was done incorrectly?
7: They say correctly. But
6: okay. No, no. Well, no, I don't care what they say. Of course they're going to say correctly. What does your lawyer say? Is the argument that it was done incorrectly, is that part of your lawsuit?
7: Yes.
6: Okay, and you have a doctor that has connected those two, saying it was the colonoscopy that killed my husband.
7: Right.
6: Okay, has he explained why?
7: Well, what we believe is he was on a respirator, and we believe he didn't have enough oxygen because he wasn't brain dead.
6: Okay, so it wasn't the colonoscopy, it was lack of oxygen.
7: That's what we're assuming.
6: Okay. No, you don't assume. That's the allegation.

0: be mostly cloudy overnight with a low around 71. As the day goes on, a good chance of showers, maybe even thunderstorms. A high temperature near 82, showers and thunderstorms likely into Sunday night. 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
1: A 20-year-old Boyd's man is facing up to 7 years behind bars after pleading guilty in a fatal Germantown crash. Brody Richardson entered guilty pleas August 5th to grossly negligent manslaughter by motor vehicle and homicide by motor vehicle while under the influence of alcohol. The case involves the July 21st, 2025 death of 71-year-old Mary Elizabeth Moody. Police say Richardson was traveling about 94 miles an hour on Great Seneca Highway when he hit Moody's Subaru as she turned onto Matinee Road. His blood alcohol level was 0.20, and he admitted drinking and using marijuana before driving. Investigators also found that he had consumed 5 beers at a Rockville store before leaving. 2 store employees have pleaded guilty to selling alcohol to someone under 21. Richardson will be sentenced October 30th. Maryland is joining 9 other states in a lawsuit against the federal government over interest payments owed to homeowners. The attorneys general are challenging new federal rules that would prevent state laws from requiring mortgage lenders to pay interest on money held in escrow accounts for property taxes and insurance. The states argue that the rules improperly override consumer protections and could cost homeowners money. The lawsuit was filed in federal court in Oregon and seeks to block the rules from taking effect. The coalition says escrow accounts hold money that homeowners are required to set aside, and state laws have required lenders to pay interest on those funds. For Mid-Maryland's Radio News Center, I'm Jimmy Key, and this has been Week in Review.
2: Fox News, I'm Deborah Valentine. Lala is a Category 1 hurricane as it bears down on Hawaii's Big Island. Dr. Michael Brennan is director of the National Hurricane Center.
3: We have very heavy rainfall occurring on portions of the Big Island. Some locations have already picked up more than a foot of rain. There's a flash flood warning in effect for much of the eastern part of the Big Island.
2: Lala is reported to be packing 75-mile-per-hour winds. Flood watches and evacuations continue in parts of Indiana after storms dumped upwards of 11 inches of rain, resulting in at least 5 deaths over the past week. Governor Mike Braun says the effects of flooding are non-discriminatory.
4: It's going to impact homes insured, underinsured, and not insured.
2: More than 90 people were rescued today along the White River in Indianapolis. Police have arrested a 19-year-old in connection with the Virginia State University shooting that left 5 hurt. 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
5: 930 WFMD Skyscan forecast for Frederick and surrounding counties. It's going to be mostly cloudy overnight with a low around 17.

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4: Two NFL preseason games going on tonight. Early fourth quarter at Baltimore. Ravens lead 10-0 over Philadelphia. Touchdown catch for Jacoby Lane, rookie from USC. And at Seattle, it's the Seahawks late first half, leading Dallas 7-3. Among the earlier games, the Rams won at Kansas City 20-12. Backup first-round quarterback Ty Simpson, 21 of 25 passing for LA, 190 yards and two scores. The Seahawks gave Pro Bowl defensive back Devin Witherspoon a four-year extension. Cardinals first-round running back Jeremiah Love will miss the next week with a sore ankle. Novak Djokovic lost his second-round match in Cincinnati. Scottie Scheffler leads by two strokes in Memphis. In baseball, St. Louis an 8-4 winner at the Cubs. His Cardinals rookie Joshua Baez homered in his first three major league at-bats. On Fox TV, for much of the country, Brewers lead 4-1 at the Dodgers in the eighth.
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5: Hurricane Lala. I'm Deborah Valentine, Fox News. Lala, a Category 1 hurricane, is impacting Hawaii's Big Island. Fox Weather's Katie Byrne reports from Honolulu, Hawaii, about 163 miles from the Big Island.
6: Rain and winds battered Hawaii's Big Island early Saturday morning, the first signs of Hurricane Lala. The storm continues to build up wind speed, reaching hurricane strength as it approaches the state. A rare occurrence for Hawaii. Rainfall could hit the double digits on the Big Island through Monday, with wind speeds expected to reach 75 miles per hour. The National Guard has been deployed across the state while many residents are loading sandbags and stocking up on gas as the storm approaches. Local officials are warning everyone to stay safe. But even as the storm gets closer, some people on the Big Island say the waves are in great condition for a surf.
5: National Hurricane Center Director Dr. Michael Brennan says the Big Island is experiencing Lala's wrath.
7: We're already seeing those, you know, hurricane-force wind gusts occurring in portions of the Big Island. The very heavy rainfall is already happening. We're starting to see some flooding. That's the main message, is the impacts are on us and people need to be in their safe place.
5: The last hurricane to successfully make landfall in Hawaii was a devastating Category 4 Hurricane Iniki in 1992. Deadly flooding in Indiana. At least five people have died due to flooding from heavy rains this week across the state. The National Weather Service says the central, southern, and western part of Indiana is under a flood watch through Sunday morning. Indianapolis Mayor Joe Hogsett says evacuation orders are in place for some areas.
8: The residents in Ravenswood, Rocky Ripple, and other areas impacted by this flooding, please leave your homes now. This is not a time to wait.
5: At least 11 inches of rain has occurred in some areas of the state this past week. 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
5: There's been an arrest in connection with Saturday morning shooting at Virginia State University. Police say a 19-year-old has been taken into custody. Five people were hurt, one critically, after being shot on campus. A motive is unknown. President Trump suggested in a speech Friday that the U.S. could claim the Strait of Hormuz as American territory if Iran is defeated. This as Tehran says it controls the vital waterway. Fox's Jonathan Hunt with the details from Tel Aviv, Israel.
17: President Trump adding an extra comment.
18: Pretty soon I'll be declaring the Hormuz Strait a territory of the United States.
17: You can probably bet that he's talking figuratively rather than literally, meaning he believes that that U.S. naval blockade can remain in place pretty much indefinitely. The Iranian deputy foreign minister writing on X, quote, the Strait of Hormuz cannot be seized by tweet, nor by aircraft carrier, nor by issuing an order, nor by an election speech. The memorandum of understanding signed between Iran and the U.S. back in June had a 60-day ceasefire written into it. That ceasefire runs out on Monday.
5: The U.S.-Iran war continues with both sides holding firm and control of the Strait of Hormuz still in dispute. The Democratic Party is shaking up its presidential nominating primary calendar. New Hampshire's primary and the Iowa caucuses will no longer be first in picking presidential hopefuls. South Carolina will be first, then Nevada, followed by New Hampshire, New Mexico, Michigan, and Virginia. National Committee Chair Ken Martin says the new lineup will put the party back in control.
19: They represent our party and our values. These six states we'll begin our roadmap back to the White House.
5: Martin speaking at the party's summer meeting in Austin, Texas. The primary calendar has long been criticized for starting in largely white rural states. I'm Deborah Valentine. This is Fox News.
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22: The 930 WFMD Skyscan forecast for Frederick and surrounding counties. It's going to be mostly cloudy overnight with a low around 71. As the day goes on, a good chance of showers, maybe even thunderstorms. A high temperature near 82, showers and thunderstorms likely into Sunday night. 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
2: Frederick County Executive Jessica Fitzwater paused all new data center development applications through December 31st, 2026, while the county reviews a statewide study on the industry's environmental, energy, and economic impacts. The pause announced on July 1st does not affect projects already approved or under construction. On the Morning News Express, Bob Miller asked Frederick County Council President Brad Young how many new data center projects would be affected.
3: So my understanding is that there are 14 that are either under construction or through the planning stage that will be that will continue. So this freeze will really only impact new ones that would come after that.
2: Young continued.
3: And people have asked me, do you think it was a good idea? I personally do not. There's other counties that are putting on freezes, Montgomery County, Baltimore County. They need them because they have not done the planning that we did in Frederick County.
2: Young said he believes the income tax revenue that data centers would bring into the county would help lower the property tax rate for local residents. County leaders previously created a critical digital infrastructure overlay zone to limit future data center construction to land around the former East Elko site near Adamstown, preventing the widespread growth seen in Northern Virginia. I'm Diana Gibson, and you've been listening to WFMD's Week in Review.
4: News. I'm Deborah Valentine. The Democratic Party is shaking up its presidential nominating primary calendar. South Carolina will be first, then Nevada, followed by New Hampshire, New Mexico, Michigan, and Virginia. National Committee Chair Ken Martin says the new lineup was produced by a diverse group of Democrats.
5: The largest and most diverse Rules and Bylaws Committee, not by accident, but as a result, produced an historic and most diverse calendar in our party's history. I'm so proud of that.
4: Martin was speaking at the party's summer meeting in Austin, Texas. Hawaii's Big Island being impacted by Lala, a Category 1 hurricane packing 75-mile-per-hour winds. Police in Virginia say a 19-year-old is in custody in connection with a shooting that left five people injured at Virginia State University. 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
6: 930 WFMD Skyscan forecast for Frederick and surrounding counties. It's going to be mostly cloudy overnight with a low around 71. As the day goes on, a good chance of showers, maybe even thunderstorms. A high temperature near 82, showers and thunderstorms likely into Sunday night. 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
8: 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Former Tennessee congressman and co-host of The Five, Harold Ford Jr.
9: At four Senate seats, 16, 18 House seats, or maybe even a little less House seats, probably sounds right. I think

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5: Everything's final in the NFL preseason games. Seven of them on the Saturday schedule. That included a Minnesota win at the Giants, 13-10. But veteran safety Jamal Adams, now with the Vikings, was carted off with a knee injury. Dallas took the late game at Seattle, 17-7. The Seahawks gave Pro Bowl defensive back Devin Witherspoon a four-year extension. Cardinals first-round running back Jeremiah Love will miss the next week with a sore ankle. The Basketball Hall of Fame's enshrinement ceremony was tonight. The class includes Candace Parker and coaches Doc Rivers and Mark Few. In the WNBA, Minnesota's Olivia Miles had 23 points in a victory at Las Vegas, 92-87. Novak Djokovic lost his second round match in Cincinnati. NASCAR win at Richmond tonight for Joey Logano. And St. Louis Cardinals rookie Joshua Baez homered in his first three major league at bats. The Cards won at the Cubs today, 8-4.
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7: Hurricane Lala. I'm Deborah Valentine, Fox News. Lala, a Category 1 hurricane, is impacting Hawaii's Big Island. Fox Weather's Katie Byrne reports from Honolulu, Hawaii, about 163 miles from the Big Island.
8: Rain and winds battered Hawaii's Big Island early Saturday morning, the first signs of Hurricane Lala. The storm continues to build up wind speed, reaching hurricane strength as it approaches the state. A rare occurrence for Hawaii. Rainfall could hit the double digits on the Big Island through Monday, with wind speeds expected to reach 75 miles per hour. The National Guard has been deployed across the state while many residents are loading sandbags and stocking up on gas as the storm approaches. Local officials are warning everyone to stay safe. But even as the storm gets closer, some people on the Big Island say the waves are in great condition for a surf.
7: National Hurricane Center Director Dr. Michael Brennan says the Big Island is experiencing Lala's wrath.
9: We're already seeing those hurricane-force wind gusts occurring in portions of the Big Island. The very heavy rainfall is already happening. We're starting to see some flooding. That's the main message, is the impacts are on us and people need to be in their safe place.
7: The last hurricane to successfully make landfall in Hawaii was a devastating Category 4 hurricane, Hurricane Iniki, in 1992. Deadly flooding in Indiana. At least five people have died due to flooding from heavy rains this week across the state. The National Weather Service says the central, southern, and western part of Indiana is under a flood watch through Sunday morning. Indianapolis Mayor Joe Hogsett says evacuation orders are in place for some areas.
10: The residents in Ravenswood, Rocky Ripple, and other areas impacted by this flooding, please leave your homes now. This is not a time to wait.
7: At least 11 inches of rain has occurred in some areas of the state this past week. 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
7: There's been an arrest in connection with Saturday morning shooting at Virginia State University. Police say a 19-year-old has been taken into custody. Five people were hurt, one critically, after being shot on campus. A motive is unknown. President Trump suggested in a speech Friday that the U.S. could claim the Strait of Hormuz as American territory if Iran is defeated. This as Tehran says it controls the vital waterway. Fox's Jonathan Hunt with the details from Tel Aviv, Israel.
13: President Trump adding an extra comment.
14: Pretty soon I'll be declaring the Hormuz Strait a territory of the United States.
13: You can probably bet that he's talking figuratively rather than literally, meaning he believes that that U.S. naval blockade can remain in place pretty much indefinitely. The Iranian deputy foreign minister writing on X, quote, the Strait of Hormuz cannot be seized by tweet, nor by aircraft carrier, nor by issuing an order, nor by an election speech. The memorandum of understanding signed between Iran and the U.S. back in June had a 60-day ceasefire written into it. That ceasefire runs out on Monday.
7: The U.S.-Iran war continues with both sides holding firm and control of the Strait of Hormuz still in dispute. The Democratic Party is shaking up its presidential nominating primary calendar. New Hampshire's primary and the Iowa caucuses will no longer be first in picking presidential hopefuls. South Carolina will be first, then Nevada, followed by New Hampshire, New Mexico, Michigan, and Virginia. National Committee Chair Ken Martin says the new lineup will put the party back in control.
15: They represent our party and our values. These six states we'll begin our roadmap back to the White House.
7: Martin speaking at the party's summer meeting in Austin, Texas. The primary calendar has long been criticized for starting in largely white rural states. I'm Deborah Valentine. This is Fox News.
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18: The 930 WFMD SkyScan forecast for Frederick and surrounding counties. It's going to be mostly cloudy overnight with a low around 71. As the day goes on, a good chance of showers, maybe even thunderstorms. A high temperature near 82, showers and thunderstorms likely into Sunday night. 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
2: People who may have come in contact with a bat at Frederick's Riverwalk Park are being advised to take precautions after rabies testing on the animal was inconclusive. The Frederick County Health Department was notified Monday, August the 10th, about the test results. Animal Control collected the bat on August 6th after a parent reported that her children and other children may have played with it at the park. As a precaution, the health department is treating any exposure to the bat as a possible exposure to rabies and recommends contacting a health care provider. Officials stress there is no connection between the bat and the two rabid beavers recently found at Cunningham Falls State Park. Local residents will have access to free health care screenings and assistance with community programs during an upcoming health fair. The Frederick Division of Aging and Independence will host the event August 17th from 10 until 2 at the New Market Grange number 362. The health fair will offer blood pressure, A1C, cognitive, vision, and hearing screenings, plus help with Medicare, Meals on Wheels, financial programs, energy assistance, and home repairs. The first 25 people will receive a free lunch and groceries. 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WFMD's Week in Review.
3: Fox News, I'm Deborah Valentine. Police say 19-year-old Cameron Harris of Henrico, Virginia, is in custody in connection with Saturday's shooting of five people on the campus of Virginia State University. One victim's in critical condition. Harris is not a student. He was found hiding in a dorm closet. Hawaii's Big Island is being impacted by Hurricane Lala, a Category 1 hurricane packing 75-mile-per-hour winds and heavy rain.
4: There's so much topography on the Big Island. Even if the eye stays offshore, you're going to get those hurricane-force winds and wind gusts on the upslope side and the windward side, and then as you downslope into the lower terrain, and then those sort of valleys and saddles between the high peaks.
3: Dr. Michael Brennan, director of the National Hurricane Center. In Indiana, officials say at least five people are confirmed dead following heavy rains this week. The National Weather Service says the central, southern, and western parts of the state are under a flood watch through Sunday morning. 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
5: 930 WFMD Skyscan forecast for Frederick and surrounding counties. It's going to be mostly cloudy overnight with a low around 71. As the day goes on, a good chance of showers, maybe even thunderstorms. A high temperature near 82, showers and thunderstorms likely into Sunday night. 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
7: 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The National Transportation Safety Administration is giving a green light to Amazon's Zoox. 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Zoox has been testing in certain markets like Miami and San Francisco, giving free rides. But with the regulatory approval, they can now fully deploy with special conditions and offer rides for paying customers. 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

0: 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I'm Dave Schmidt, former U.S. Marine, and your hometown host.
1: Staff Sergeant Nick Thoden. Nick, what's your passion?
2: My passion right now is raising a family. I have 5 children, so it's a little hectic at home.
3: It's one of those passions that regardless of what it was a year ago, 5 years ago, it becomes your passion. It
2: keeps changing every time.
3: It has to be so important to have that kind of support system at home. So how long you been in the military and what do you do and why?
2: So I have been in the U.S. Army for 12 years. I recently signed my in-def contract, so I'll be in for at least 20.
3: Mm-hmm.
2: My primary MOS is 6-8 Whiskey, which is combat medic.
3: Mm-hmm.
2: And originally I joined for job stability, really, and benefits to help kind of support a family as I go through life. And originally my track plan was to get into the IPAP program for physician's assistants.
3: Mm-hmm.
2: That went on the wayside because I liked doing the non-commissioned work or the enlisted work way too much.
3: Yeah. On behalf of WFMD and Frederick County, Staff Sergeant Thoden, thank you for your service.
2: Thank you very much.
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2: A deadly house fire is under investigation in Finksburg. Firefighters were called to the 1800 block of Old Westminster Pike around 5:15 Monday morning. A 64-year-old man was taken to the hospital where he was pronounced dead. A 77-year-old woman, who was also an occupant of the home, was taken to a Baltimore burn center for treatment. Deputy State Fire Marshal's office say the fire started in the kitchen. There's no signs of criminal activity at the time, but the cause remains under investigation. Investigators could not determine whether the home had smoke alarms. For more, go to WFMD.com. A traffic stop in Frederick County has led to a cocaine seizure and the arrest of a Baltimore man. Around 9:45 on August 4th, a sheriff's deputy stopped a vehicle on Route 26 near Monocacy Boulevard after observing a traffic violation. A K-9 unit responded and a search uncovered crack cocaine, cocaine residue, and drug paraphernalia. The driver, 51-year-old Shelley Romulet of Inwood, and passenger, 51-year-old William Eldridge of Frederick, were both issued criminal citations for drug possession. Another passenger, 49-year-old David Green of Baltimore, was arrested after deputies found about 16 grams of cocaine on him. To read more local stories, go to our website at WFMD.com. I'm Diana Gibson, and you've been listening to WFMD's Week in Review.
3: News. I'm Deborah Valentine. Lala's a Category 1 hurricane as it bears down on Hawaii's Big Island. Dr. Michael Brennan is director of the National Hurricane Center.
4: Yeah, very heavy rainfall occurring on portions of the Big Island. Some locations have already picked up more than a foot of rain. There's a flash flood warning in effect for much of the eastern part of the Big Island.
3: Lala's reported to be packing 75-mile-per-hour winds. Flood watches and evacuations continue in parts of Indiana after storms dumped upwards of 11 inches of rain, resulting in at least 5 deaths over the past week. Governor Mike Braun says the effects of flooding are non-discriminatory.
5: It's going to impact homes insured, underinsured, and not insured.
3: More than 90 people and their pets rescued Saturday along the White River in Indianapolis. Police have arrested a 19-year-old in connection with the Virginia State University shooting Saturday that left 5 hurt. 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
6: 930 WFMD Skyscan forecast for Frederick and surrounding counties. It's going to be mostly cloudy overnight with a low around 71. As the day goes on, a good chance of showers, maybe even thunderstorms. A high temperature near 82, showers and thunderstorms likely into Sunday night. 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
7: 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August is National Breastfeeding Month, and this is National WIC Breastfeeding Week. The United States Department of Agriculture releasing a proclamation saying human milk provides unique nutritional and non-nutritional benefits for an infant's growth and development, that it can reduce the risk of infectious and chronic disease, protect mothers and infants' health, and may reduce the risk of childhood obesity. The USDA's proclamation goes on to say the department and cooperating state health departments, territories, and tribal organizations promote and support breastfeeding as the best source of infant nutrition through the Special Supplemental Nutrition Program for Women, Infants, and Children, or WIC, and other nutrition assistance programs. The Centers for Disease Control and Prevention saying around 5% of babies are breastfed from birth in the U.S., but that number drops over the child's first year of life. For more health news, go to foxnewshealth.com. House Call for Health. I'm Lisa Brady, Fox News.
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4: St. Louis Cardinals rookie Joshua Baez homered in his first three major league at-bats as the Cards won at the Cubs 8-4. The White Sox won again 4-3 at Detroit, Toronto, and Cleveland with wins. That Guardians victory ended San Diego's six-game winning streak 6-1. Baltimore won in 10 innings at Tampa Bay 4-3, and Milwaukee was a winner in L.A. over the Dodgers 4-1. Jacob Bizarrowski now 12-5. Among the seven NFL preseason games, Minnesota was a 13-10 winner at the Giants. Veteran safety Jamal Adams, now with the Vikings, was carted off with a knee injury. Dallas took the late game at Seattle 17-7. The Seahawks gave Pro Bowl defensive back Devin Witherspoon a four-year extension worth more than $100 million guaranteed. Joey Logano won NASCAR's 400 at Richmond. Scotty Scheffler leads by two strokes in Memphis. Novak Djokovic lost his second rounder in Cincinnati.
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6: Hurricane Lala. I'm Deborah Valentine, Fox News. Lala, a Category 1 hurricane, is impacting Hawaii's Big Island. Fox Weather's Katie Byrne reports from Honolulu, Hawaii, about 163 miles from the Big Island.
7: Rain and winds battered Hawaii's Big Island early Saturday morning, the first signs of Hurricane Lala. The storm continues to build up wind speed, reaching hurricane strength as it approaches the state. A rare occurrence for Hawaii. Rainfall could hit the double digits on the Big Island through Monday, with wind speeds expected to reach 75 miles per hour. The National Guard has been deployed across the state, while many residents are loading sandbags and stocking up on gas as the storm approaches. Local officials are warning everyone to stay safe. But even as the storm gets closer, some people on the Big Island say the waves are in great condition for a surf.
6: National Hurricane Center Director Dr. Michael Brennan says the Big Island is experiencing Lala's wrath.
8: We're already seeing those, you know, hurricane-force wind gusts occurring in portions of the Big Island. The very heavy rainfall is already happening. We're starting to see some flooding. That's the main message, is the impacts are on us and people need to be in their safe place.
6: The last hurricane to successfully make landfall in Hawaii was the devastating Category 4 Hurricane Iniki in 1992. Deadly flooding in Indiana. At least five people have died due to flooding from heavy rains this week across the state. The National Weather Service says the central, southern, and western part of Indiana is under a flood watch through Sunday morning. Indianapolis Mayor Joe Hogsett says evacuation orders are in place for some areas.
9: The residents in Ravenswood, Rocky Ripple, and other areas impacted by this flooding, please leave your homes now. This is not a time to wait.
6: At least 11 inches of rain has occurred in some areas of the state this past week. 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
6: There's been an arrest in connection with Saturday morning shooting at Virginia State University. Police say a 19-year-old has been taken into custody. Five people were hurt, one critically, after being shot on campus. A motive is unknown. President Trump suggested in a speech Friday that the U.S. could claim the Strait of Hormuz as American territory if Iran is defeated. This as Tehran says it controls the vital waterway. Fox's Jonathan Hunt with the details from Tel Aviv, Israel.
15: President Trump adding an extra comment.
17: Pretty soon I'll be declaring the Hormuz Strait a territory of the United States.
15: You can probably bet that he's talking figuratively rather than literally, meaning he believes that that U.S. naval blockade can remain in place pretty much indefinitely. The Iranian deputy foreign minister writing on X, quote, the Strait of Hormuz cannot be seized by tweet, nor by aircraft carrier, nor by issuing an order, nor by an election speech. The memorandum of understanding signed between Iran and the U.S. back in June had a 60-day ceasefire written into it. That ceasefire runs out on Monday.
6: The U.S.-Iran war continues with both sides holding firm and control of the Strait of Hormuz still in dispute. The Democratic Party is shaking up its presidential nominating primary calendar. New Hampshire's primary and the Iowa caucuses will no longer be first in picking presidential hopefuls. South Carolina will be first, then Nevada, followed by New Hampshire, New Mexico, Michigan, and Virginia. National Committee Chair Ken Martin says the new lineup will put the party back in control.
18: They represent our party and our values. These six states we'll begin our roadmap back to the White House.
6: Martin speaking at the party's summer meeting in Austin, Texas. The primary calendar has long been criticized for starting in largely white rural states. I'm Deborah Valentine. This is Fox News.
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21: The 930 WFMD SkyScan forecast for Frederick and surrounding counties. It's going to be mostly cloudy overnight with a low around 71. As the day goes on, a good chance of showers, maybe even thunderstorms. A high temperature near 82, showers and thunderstorms likely into Sunday night. 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
2: A 20-year-old Boyd's man is facing up to 7 years behind bars after pleading guilty in a fatal Germantown crash. Brody Richardson entered guilty pleas August 5th to grossly negligent manslaughter by motor vehicle and homicide by motor vehicle while under the influence of alcohol. The case involves the July 21st, 2025 death of 71-year-old Mary Elizabeth Moody. Police say Richardson was traveling about 94 miles an hour on Great Seneca Highway when he hit Moody's Subaru as she turned onto Matinee Road. His blood alcohol level was 0.20, and he admitted drinking and using marijuana before driving. Investigators also found that he had consumed 5 beers at a Rockville store before leaving. 2 store employees have pleaded guilty to selling alcohol to someone under 21. Richardson will be sentenced October 30th. Maryland is joining 9 other states in a lawsuit against the federal government over interest payments owed to homeowners. The attorneys general are challenging new federal rules that would prevent state laws from requiring mortgage lenders to pay interest on money held in escrow accounts for property taxes and insurance. The states argue that the rules improperly override consumer protections and could cost homeowners money. The lawsuit was filed in federal court in Oregon and seeks to block the rules from taking effect. The coalition says escrow accounts hold money that homeowners are required to set aside, and state laws have required lenders to pay interest on those funds. For Mid-Maryland's Radio News Center, I'm Jimmy Key, and this has been Week in Review.
3: News. I'm Deborah Valentine. Hurricane Lala bearing down on Hawaii's Big Island, bringing up to 20 inches of rain in mountainous areas and 75-mile-per-hour winds. Mayor Rick Bagliardi expects lesser effects as Lala passes Honolulu.
4: Do not take this storm lightly. So it's moving. It's moving at a good clip.
3: Flash flooding, damaging winds, and power outages are expected. One person was killed, 4 wounded in a mass shooting during an outdoor concert in Kentucky Saturday night. Lexington Police Chief Lawrence Weathers is asking the public for help in locating a suspect.
5: If you know something, you know some people that are kind of like angry at each other or arguing back and forth, please let us know. Let somebody know.
3: Police have arrested 19-year-old Cameron Harris of Henrico, Virginia, in connection with Saturday's shooting at Virginia State University. 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
6: 930 WFMD Skyscan forecast for Frederick and surrounding counties. It's going to be mostly cloudy overnight with a low around 71. As the day goes on, a good chance of showers, maybe even thunderstorms. A high temperature near 82, showers and thunderstorms likely into Sunday night. 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
7: I'm Gianna Gelosi with your Fox True Crime Minute. Oregon investigators are raising new concerns over how Astrid Bridges died over 30 years ago. Back on July 2nd, 1993, first responders went to Bridges' home in Gresham after Astrid's husband, John, found her unresponsive outside. Police ruled Astrid's death accidental. She was 45 years old. Investigators say, though, the story sounded familiar. 20 years prior, in July of 1976, John Bridges called Louisville police, saying he found his first wife, Joyce, unresponsive in their home. Joyce Bridges was exhumed in 2015 for an autopsy, and her death was ruled a homicide. Earlier this summer, back in Oregon, the medical examiner re-examined Astrid's injuries and reclassified her death as a homicide too, launching a new investigation into her death. Investigators in either jurisdiction have not revealed how either woman died. John Bridges is now 86 years old and living in Missouri. Police say they've interviewed him and served a search warrant and consider him a suspect in Astrid's murder. 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I'm Gianna Gelosi with your Fox True Crime Minute.
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2: Frederick County Executive Jessica Fitzwater paused all new data center development applications through December 31st, 2026, while the county reviews a statewide study on the industry's environmental, energy, and economic impacts. The pause announced on July 1st does not affect projects already approved or under construction. On the Morning News Express, Bob Miller asked Frederick County Council President Brad Young how many new data center projects would be affected.
3: So my understanding is that there are 14 that are either under construction or through the planning stage that will be that will continue. So this freeze will really only impact new ones that would come after that.
2: Young continued.
3: And people have asked me, do you think it was a good idea? I personally do not. There's other counties that are putting on freezes, Montgomery County, Baltimore County. They need them because they have not done the planning that we did in Frederick County.
2: Young said he believes the income tax revenue that data centers would bring into the county would help lower the property tax rate for local residents. County leaders previously created a critical digital infrastructure overlay zone to limit future data center construction to land around the former East Elko site near Adamstown, preventing the widespread growth seen in Northern Virginia. I'm Diana Gibson, and you've been listening to WFMD's Week in Review.
4: News. I'm Deborah Valentine. Police say 19-year-old Cameron Harris of Henrico, Virginia is in custody in connection with Saturday's shooting of five people on the campus of Virginia State University. One victim is in critical condition. Harris is not a student. He was found hiding in a dorm closet. Hawaii's Big Island being impacted by Hurricane Lala. It's a Category 1 hurricane packing 75-mile-per-hour winds and heavy rain.
5: There's so much topography on the Big Island. Even if the eye stays offshore, you're going to get those hurricane-force winds and wind gusts on the upslope side and the windward side, and then as you down slope into the lower terrain, and then those sort of valleys and saddles between the high peaks.
4: Dr. Michael Brennan, director of the National Hurricane Center. In Indiana, officials say at least five people are confirmed dead following heavy rains this week. The National Weather Service says the central, southern, and western part of the state are under a flood watch through this morning. 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
6: 930 WFMD SkyScan forecast for Frederick and surrounding counties. It's going to be mostly cloudy overnight with a low around 71. As the day goes on, a good chance of showers, maybe even thunderstorms. A high temperature near 82, showers and thunderstorms likely into Sunday night. 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
8: The FBI is warning of potential cyber attacks on water and wastewater infrastructure, noting as of Friday, at least seven states had reported systems being attacked or disrupted.
9: Yeah, look, that's something that we've seen before. We've seen multiple states staging set of attacks. So again, this could suggest, the fact that there's been multiple states, it could suggest a nation state actor, and it may very well be Iran. This is sort of in their MO.
8: Founder and National Security Director of the National Security Institute, Jamil Jaffer, telling Fox's America Reports what officials will look for to determine who is responsible.
9: Well, you know, a lot of times when these cyber actors get engaged, they have certain ways and patterns they behave. Interestingly, sometimes it's the time zone in which they operate. They happen to work during working hours in the country they're in.
8: But explains it's possible for advanced actors to mimic techniques in order to blame another party. Kristen Goodwin, Fox News.
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1: Hi, Greg. 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
2: I'm retired, been retired for a couple of years. I have one portfolio that I've been saving over the years to pay the house off. We have a house that we got about $80,000 left, and I can take that money, pay it off, or continue to pay the monthly premium. So my question to you, Dave, is what should I do? Should I worry about the bite I'm going to get from taxes, but the comfort and relief I have of owning my house? I'm 71, so I'm on the end of the investment spectrum.
1: Yeah. So how much? What's your total nest egg?
2: About 800.
1: Okay. If you had $80,000 to your name, I would question whether you pay off your house or not, because I don't want you to be broke with a paid off house.
2: Yeah. Well,
1: but you got $800,000 and you use $80,000 to pay off the house, I think you're still going to be okay. So I'd pay off my house about 2 years ago.
2: I take a big hit on taxes. Because
1: you're not going to take a big hit on taxes. You're going to take a little hit on taxes. Pay off your house today.
2: Actually, you know, we've had a financial advisor talking about switching.
1: Why are you switching?
2: I've been listening to you, and you raise a good point. It's my money. And the guy that we have, I've made recommendations. You know, why aren't you taking them, or at least telling me what's going on?
1: A lot of people in that business are, so that's not that unusual. It's kind of one of the ways that those of us that come out of that business are taught. We're taught to drop the glasses down on the end of our nose and talk down to you. They're good tax reasons, but they're not good economic reasons. So he's a bit arrogant and a bit controlling, and you want to be away from that. Is that what you're saying?
2: Yeah, that's okay. Probably true. You know, I mean,
1: you understand why and what, not just follow my directions without thinking. I question everything until you give me a reason not to. You don't want to be sheeple.
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5: A Category 1 hurricane. I'm Deborah Valentine, Fox News. Lala is now a Category 1 hurricane as it bears down on Hawaii's Big Island. Fox Weather's Mike Seidel reports from Hilo in the Aloha State.
6: Mauna Kea and Mauna Loa up around 14,000 feet. I think I heard the temperature on one of those mountaintops was in the mid-30s. So it gives you an idea of how high they are. Even in August, they can be down there close to freezing. And we're down here at sea level, just above sea level where we're standing. So you've got a big change in temperature. Remember, the dry adiabatic rate is about 3.5 degrees per kilometer. So, you know, you go up and the temperatures will cool off, and they have cooled off. Down here, we're in the mid-70s. Again, the lift, the extreme change in elevation over a short period, we've got very steep hillsides, so you get the orographic lift and you squeeze out that moisture. Meanwhile, the rainfall at Hilo Airport is just under 3 inches, so it shows you the difference between being on the coast and being up in the mountains.
5: National Hurricane Director Dr. Michael Brennan.
7: We have very heavy rainfall occurring on portions of the Big Island. Some locations have already picked up more than a foot of rain. There's a flash flood warning in effect for much of the eastern part of the Big Island.
5: 75 mile per hour winds and flash flooding are forecast. At least 5 people have died due to flooding from heavy rains across the state of Indiana. More than 90 people and their pets were rescued Saturday along the White River in Indianapolis. Jacob Spence is the director of Marion County Emergency Management.
8: Make preparations, make a plan, family, friends, whatever you can do to leave now so that we don't put first responders at harm.
5: The National Weather Service says the central, southern, and western parts of the state are under a flash flood watch through Sunday morning. 11 inches of rain in some areas of the state this past week. 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
5: Police say 19-year-old Cameron Harris of Virginia is in custody in connection with Saturday's shooting at Virginia State University. He is not a student and was found hiding in a dormitory closet. Five people were hurt, one critically. The FBI reporting its biggest year-over-year drop in violent crime, and the situation in the Middle East remains tense as President Trump claims he could declare the Strait of Hormuz a U.S. territory. Fox's Alex Hogan reports from the White House.
12: President Trump praised law enforcement and celebrated some of these numbers that were released by the FBI. Some of these new numbers show the difference between 2024 and 2025. Homicides dropped by 18%, rape decreased by more than 7%, cases of robbery decreased by roughly 18%, property crime dropped by 12%, and aggravated assault decreased by roughly 7%. At the event, Trump also turned to the conflict in Iran, saying that the U.S. has total control over the Strait of Hormuz.
13: Pretty soon I'll be declaring the Hormuz Strait a territory of the United States.
12: Iran's deputy foreign minister writing the Strait of Hormuz cannot be seized with a tweet, an aircraft carrier, an executive order, or an election speech.
5: The UAE blames Iran for an attack on Friday on a vessel affiliated with the Abu Dhabi National Oil Company in the Strait of Hormuz. The Democratic Party is shaking up its presidential nominating primary calendar. New Hampshire's primary and the Iowa caucuses will no longer be first in picking presidential hopefuls. South Carolina will be first, then Nevada, followed by New Hampshire, New Mexico, Michigan, and Virginia. National Committee Chair Ken Martin says the new lineup will put the party back in control.
14: They represent our party and our values. These six states will begin our roadmap back to the White House.
5: He was speaking at the party's summer meeting in Austin, Texas. I'm Deborah Valentine. 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
18: The 930 WFMD Skyscan forecast for Frederick and surrounding counties. Rainy day today, showers and thunderstorms with a high reaching 82, and the showers should continue into this evening. Mostly cloudy tonight with a low of 72. Monday will be a mostly sunny day with a high near 88. Same for Tuesday, sunny, high near 85. 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
2: People who may have come in contact with the bat at Frederick's Riverwalk Park are being advised to take precautions after rabies testing on the animal was inconclusive. The Frederick County Health Department was notified Monday, August the 10th, about the test results. Animal Control collected the bat on August 6th after a parent reported that her children and other children may have played with it at the park. As a precaution, the health department is treating any exposure to the bat as a possible exposure to rabies and recommends contacting a healthcare provider. Officials stress there is no connection between the bat and the two rabid beavers recently found at Cunningham Falls State Park. Local residents will have access to free healthcare screenings and assistance with community programs during an upcoming health fair. The Frederick Division of Aging and Independence will host the event August 17th from 10 until 2 at the Newmarket Grange number 362. The health fair will offer blood pressure, A1C, cognitive, vision, and hearing screenings, plus help with Medicare, Meals on Wheels, financial programs, energy assistance, and home repairs. The first 25 people will receive a free lunch and groceries. The event is free and open to everyone. WFMD's Week in Review.
3: Fox News, I'm Deborah Valentine. Honolulu preparing for the effects of Hurricane Lala. Police Chief is David Lazar.
4: Very thankful to the National Guard as we have these special vehicles deployed to areas that are able to respond in flooded areas in partnership with HPD. So this is something new that we're doing, innovative, in order to be prepared for what's happening.
3: Lala skirting Hawaii's Big Island, bringing 75-mile-per-hour winds and heavy rain. A mass shooting during a concert in Kentucky. One person is dead, four others wounded. Lexington Police Chief Lawrence Weathers is asking the public for help in locating the person or persons responsible. The shooting occurred at Charles Young Park. Police say 19-year-old Cameron Harris of Henrico, Virginia, is in custody in connection with Saturday's shooting of five people on the campus of Virginia State University. One victim's in critical condition. Harris was not a student. He was found hiding. America's listening to Fox News.
5: The 930 WFMD Skyscan forecast for Frederick and surrounding counties. Rainy day today, showers and thunderstorms with a high reaching 82, and the showers should continue into this evening. Mostly cloudy tonight with a low of 72. Monday will be a mostly sunny day with a high near 88. Same for Tuesday, sunny, high near 85. 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
7: President Trump recently announcing a fast-track program and new job opportunities by streaming CDL licensing for veterans.
8: Any American who has driven a heavy truck for our military will automatically be eligible for a commercial driver's license. And it's good-paying jobs, too.
7: The Freedom Haulers Initiative, in cooperation with the Departments of Transportation and Veterans Affairs, waives the CDL road skills test, allowing veterans to avoid duplicating training they've received in the military. Some veterans may also qualify for a waiver of the written knowledge test. And veterans without heavy truck experience will also be fast-tracked with expedited training. The president saying so far that 34 states have joined the Freedom Haulers program that he says will also improve highway safety by removing illegal immigrant truckers from America's roadways. That's Fox Wheels. I'm Jeff Manasso, Fox News.
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4: St. Louis Cardinals rookie Joshua Baez homered in his first three major league at-bats as the Cards won at the Cubs 8-4. The White Sox won again 4-3 at Detroit, Toronto, and Cleveland with wins. That Guardians victory ended San Diego's six-game winning streak 6-1. Baltimore won in 10 innings at Tampa Bay 4-3, and Milwaukee was a winner in L.A. over the Dodgers 4-1. Jacob Izurowski now 12-5. Among the seven NFL preseason games, Minnesota was a 13-10 winner at the Giants. Veteran safety Jamal Adams, now with the Vikings, was carted off with a knee injury. Dallas took the late game at Seattle 17-7. The Seahawks gave Pro Bowl defensive back Devin Witherspoon a four-year extension worth more than $100 million guaranteed. Joey Logano won NASCAR's 400 at Richmond. Scotty Scheffler leads by two strokes in Memphis. Novak Djokovic lost his second rounder in Cincinnati.
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3: 5 o'clock.
5: No direct hit. I'm Deborah Valentine, Fox News. Hurricane Lala is impacting but skirted Hawaii's Big Island, bringing torrential rain and 80-mile-per-hour winds. Fox's Chanley Painter reports.
6: Hawaii is bracing for the worst as Hurricane Lala lashes the state with heavy rain, strong winds, and rough surf. The Category 1 storm is packing maximum sustained winds of 80 miles per hour. It's threatening severe flooding, wind damage, mudslides, and dangerous storm surge. Right now, Lala's center is brushing just south of Hawaii's Big Island. If it makes landfall in Hawaii, it would be the first hurricane to do so in nearly 35 years.
5: Honolulu is bracing for Lala's impact once the system moves on from the Big Island. Mayor Rich Blanchiardi.
7: Tropical storm Lala strengthened to a hurricane category one, cat one. On the Big Island, the best we know, and we've been back and forth with them, 43,000 homes are now without power because it's a very strong wind event. And some, as I understand it, some 10 to 20 inches of rain are going to be left there.
5: The National Hurricane Center does not expect Lala to strengthen beyond a Category 1 status. A mass shooting during a concert in Kentucky. One person is dead, four others wounded. A suspect is not in custody. Lexington Police Chief Lawrence Weathers is asking the public for cooperating in locating the person or persons responsible.
8: We need the whole community to come together because this is not just one issue, one problem. This affects everybody and affects a lot of people.
5: The shooting occurred at Charles Young Park. Police say two children are among the victims. In Virginia, police have arrested 19-year-old Cameron Harris of Henrico, Virginia, in connection with Saturday's shooting at Virginia State University. Police say he was found hiding in a dorm closet. Five people were hurt, one critically. 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
5: At least five people have died due to flooding from heavy rains across Indiana. More than 90 people and their pets were rescued on Saturday along the White River in Indianapolis. Jacob Spence is the director of Marion County Emergency Management.
16: Make preparations, make a plan, family, friends, whatever you can do to leave now so that we don't put first responders at harm.
5: The National Weather Service says the central, southern, and western part of the state is under a flood watch through this morning. A stretch of severe storms over the past week has dumped at least 11 inches of rain in some areas of Indiana. Voters cast more primary election ballots this week. Fox's Jared Halpern has more from Washington.
17: Tuesday's primary election in Florida will narrow a crowded field of gubernatorial candidates looking to succeed term-limited Republican Ron DeSantis. Republican Congressman Byron Donalds is favored to win the Republican nomination. David Jolly, a former Republican congressman, is vying for the Democratic nomination. Voters in Alaska are also electing a new governor. Republican Mike Dunleavy is term-limited. The state has a closely watched Senate race as well. Republican Senator Dan Sullivan is expected to win his party's nomination to run against Democratic challenger and former Congresswoman Mary Peltola. In Washington, Jared Halpern, Fox News.
5: A passenger bus traveling on a highway in Hungary early this morning went off the roadway and into a ditch where it overturned, killing at least 12 people and injuring others, according to police. The bus, which carried Polish license plates, overturned around 140 kilometers, 87 miles east of Hungary's capital of Budapest. In a statement, police said it was likely that the driver fell asleep, causing the accident. He's in custody. I'm Deborah Valentine. This is Fox News.
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1: 930 WFMD, Skyscan forecast for Frederick and surrounding counties. Rainy day today, showers and thunderstorms with a high reaching 82, and the showers should continue into this evening. Mostly cloudy tonight with a low of 72. Monday will be a mostly sunny day with a high near 88. Same for Tuesday, sunny, high near 85. 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
1: A deadly house fire is under investigation in Finksburg. Firefighters were called to the 1800 block of Old Westminster Pike around 5:15 Monday morning. A 64-year-old man was taken to the hospital where he was pronounced dead. A 77-year-old woman, who was also an occupant of the home, was taken to a Baltimore burn center for treatment. Deputy State Fire Marshal's office say the fire started in the kitchen. There's no signs of criminal activity at the time, but the cause remains under investigation. Investigators could not determine whether the home had smoke alarms. For more, go to WFMD.com. A traffic stop in Frederick County has led to a cocaine seizure and the arrest of a Baltimore man. Around 9:45 on August 4th, a sheriff's deputy stopped a vehicle on Route 26 near Monocacy Boulevard after observing a traffic violation. A K-9 unit responded and a search uncovered crack cocaine, cocaine residue, and drug paraphernalia. The driver, 51-year-old Shelley Romulet of Inwood, and passenger, 51-year-old William Eldridge of Frederick, were both issued criminal citations for drug possession. Another passenger, 49-year-old David Green of Baltimore, was arrested after deputies found about 16 grams of cocaine on him. To read more local stories, go to our website at WFMD.com. I'm Diana Gibson, and you've been listening to WFMD's Week in Review.
2: Fox News, I'm Deborah Valentine. Hurricane Lala bearing down on Hawaii's Big Island, bringing over 20 inches of rain in mountainous areas and 75-mile-per-hour winds. Mayor Rick Blangiardi expects lesser effects as Lala passes Honolulu.
3: Do not take this storm lightly. So it's moving at a good clip.
2: Flash flooding, damaging winds, and power outages are expected. One person was killed, four wounded in a mass shooting during an outdoor concert in Kentucky Saturday night. Lexington Police Chief Lawrence Weathers is asking the public for help in locating a suspect.
4: If you know something, you know some people that are kind of like angry at each other or arguing back and forth, please let us know. Let somebody know.
2: The shooting at Charles Young Park. Police have arrested a 19-year-old Cameron Harris of Henrico, Virginia, connection with Saturday shooting at Virginia State University. 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
5: 930 WFMD, sky scan forecast for Frederick and surrounding counties. Rainy day today, showers and thunderstorms with a high reaching 82, and the showers should continue into this evening. Mostly cloudy tonight with a low of 72. Monday will be a mostly sunny day with a high near 88. Same for Tuesday, sunny, high near 85. 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
7: Apple users might have to open up their Apple Wallet to make use of Apple's new AI. Apple already unveiled its artificially intelligent upgrade to its long-troubled personal assistant Siri during its developers conference this summer. So while an AI-powered version of Siri has been on the Apple users' wish list for some time, the company's departing CEO, Tim Cook, reveals on an earnings call, as reported by TechCrunch, that users looking to make extended use of this new version of Siri could be made to pay for it. Other competitive AI bots such as Grok, ChatGPT, or Anthropic's Claude all require subscriptions for increased or extra usage of the AI computing power above and beyond what it is offering in its free tier of service. Siri AI will be featured in the rollout of iOS 27 this fall. Developers are already accessing beta versions of the new system. With Fox on Tech, I'm Evan Brown, Fox News.
8: This is County Executive Jessica Fitzwater wishing WFMD a happy 90th anniversary. W-

0: 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Now, under the law, you must provide it and give them the passcode. An Atlanta man, a U.S. citizen returning from foreign travel, gave Customs the duress code. It worked, and the phone was erased. The man has been indicted by a federal grand jury for destroying evidence and evidence tampering. Legally, a software wipe is treated no differently than flushing physical evidence. So here's a travel tip. Customs doesn't fool around. Well, that's today's Tech Minute. 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
2: Hurricane Lala. I'm Deborah Valentine, Fox News. Lala is now a Category 1 hurricane as it bears down on Hawaii's Big Island. National Hurricane Director Dr. Michael Brennan on the impacts of Lala.
3: The heavy rainfall we've been talking about, especially on the Big Island, the windward side, isolated rainfall totals in excess of 25 inches, and on the eastern side of Maui, 8 to 12 inches. And then across the rest of the Hawaiian Islands, 4 to 6 inches, isolated totals as high as 8 inches. That type of rainfall, particularly on the Big Island of Maui, could lead to life-threatening flash flooding and landslides.
2: Honolulu is also bracing for Lala's impact. Mayor Rich Blangiardi.
4: Do not take this storm lightly. So it's moving. It's moving at a good clip. We expect probably 2 to 4 inches of rain in some places, 4 to 6 inches in others, and probably in the mountainous areas, 8+. That's a lot of water. It's nowhere near what we went through at the Kona lows, but it is enough under circumstances to cause flash floods.
2: 75-mile-per-hour winds and flash flooding are forecast. A mass shooting during a concert in Kentucky. One person is dead, 4 others wounded. A suspect is not in custody. Lexington Police Chief Lawrence Weathers is asking the public for cooperation in locating the person or persons responsible.
5: We need the whole community to come together because this is not just one issue, one problem. This affects everybody and affects a lot of people.
2: The shooting occurred at Charles Young Park. Police say 2 children are among the victims. In Virginia, police have arrested 19-year-old Cameron Harris of Henrico, Virginia, in connection with Saturday's shooting at Virginia State University. Police say he was found hiding in a dorm closet. 5 people were hurt, 1 critically. A motive is unclear. 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
2: At least 5 people have died due to flooding from heavy rains across Indiana. More than 90 people and their pets were rescued on Saturday along the White River in Indianapolis. Jacob Spence is the director of Marion County Emergency Management.
13: Make preparations, make a plan, family, friends, whatever you can do to leave now so that we don't put first responders at harm.
2: The National Weather Service says the central, southern, and western parts of the state are under a flood watch through Sunday morning. A stretch of severe storms over the past week has dumped at least 11 inches of rain there. The FBI reporting its biggest year-over-year drop in violent crime, and the situation in the Middle East remains tense as President Trump claims he could declare the Strait of Hormuz a U.S. territory. Fox's Alex Hogan reports from the White House.
14: President Trump praised law enforcement and celebrated some of these numbers that were released by the FBI. Some of these new numbers show the difference between 2024 and 2025. Homicides dropped by 18%. Rape decreased by more than 7%. Cases of robbery decreased by roughly 18%. Property crime dropped by 12%. And aggravated assault decreased by roughly 7%. At the event, Trump also turned to the conflict in Iran, saying that the U.S. has total control over the Strait of Hormuz.
15: Pretty soon I'll be declaring the Hormuz Strait a territory of the United States.
14: Iran's deputy foreign minister writing the Strait of Hormuz cannot be seized with a tweet, an aircraft carrier, an executive order, or an election speech.
2: The UAE blames Iran for an attack on Friday on a vessel affiliated with the Abu Dhabi National Oil Company in the Strait of Hormuz. The death toll from Indonesia's 7.7 magnitude earthquake has climbed to 47. I'm Deborah Valentine. This is Fox News.
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16: If you've ever grabbed a hoagie or coffee at Wawa, here's the surprising story behind one of America's most recognizable names. Wawa's famous name didn't begin with a convenience store. It came from the tiny community of Wawa, Pennsylvania, where the company's first dairy farm opened in 1902. The name comes from the Ojibwe word Wawa, referring to a wild goose. That's why Wawa chose a Canada goose as its longtime symbol. 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
7: Rundown will be on in 1 minute.

0: Here's a look inside the Beltway. I'm Jeff Manosso. The Trump administration is tightening regulations for food manufacturers who introduce additives or new ingredients into products. A proposed rule from the FDA would close a loophole that critics say allows thousands of unregulated ingredients to make it into packaged food eaten by millions of Americans. Health and Human Services Secretary Robert F. Kennedy Jr. says that companies would be required to submit safety findings for new ingredients to regulators, ending the loophole. The FDA is also moving closer to releasing a first-of-its-kind definition of ultra-processed food that Kennedy blames on obesity, especially among children. The Trump administration is facing lawsuits over its targeting of the International Criminal Court. Human Rights Watch and three other groups filed suit, claiming an executive order President Trump signed last year targets the Hague-based International Criminal Court and the U.S. sanctions issued against a U.N. human rights expert and three Palestinian rights groups represented what they're calling a blatantly illegal attack on international justice. The groups say the financial and legal penalties have forced them to curtail a wide range of human rights and legal work in violation of their First and Fifth Amendment rights. For the Fox News Rundown, I'm Jeff Manosso.
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3: A 20-year-old Boyd's man is facing up to 7 years behind bars after pleading guilty in a fatal Germantown crash. Brody Richardson entered guilty pleas August 5th to grossly negligent manslaughter by motor vehicle and homicide by motor vehicle while under the influence of alcohol. The case involves the July 21st, 2025 death of 71-year-old Mary Elizabeth Moody. Police say Richardson was traveling about 94 miles an hour on Great Seneca Highway when he hit Moody's Subaru as she turned onto Matinee Road. His blood alcohol level was 0.20, and he admitted drinking and using marijuana before driving. Investigators also found that he had consumed 5 beers at a Rockville store before leaving. 2 store employees have pleaded guilty to selling alcohol to someone under 21. Richardson will be sentenced October 30th. Maryland is joining 9 other states in a lawsuit against the federal government over interest payments owed to homeowners. The attorneys general are challenging new federal rules that would prevent state laws from requiring mortgage lenders to pay interest on money held in escrow accounts for property taxes and insurance. The states argue that the rules improperly override consumer protections and could cost homeowners money. The lawsuit was filed in federal court in Oregon and seeks to block the rules from taking effect. The coalition says escrow accounts hold money that homeowners are required to set aside, and state laws have required lenders to pay interest on those funds. For Mid-Maryland's Radio News Center, I'm Jimmy Key, and this has been Week in Review.
4: News. I'm Deborah Valentine. Hurricane Lala bearing down on Hawaii's Big Island, bringing over 20 inches of rain in mountainous areas and 75-mile-per-hour winds. Mayor Rick Blangiardi expects lesser effects as Lala passes Honolulu.
5: Do not take this storm lightly. So it's moving at a good clip.
4: Flash flooding, damaging winds, and power outages are expected. 1 person was killed, 4 wounded in a mass shooting during an outdoor concert in Kentucky Saturday night. Lexington Police Chief Lawrence Weathers is asking the public for help in locating a suspect.
6: If you know something, you know some people that are kind of like angry at each other or arguing back and forth, please let us know. Let somebody know.
4: The shooting at Charles Young Park. Police have arrested a 19-year-old Cameron Harris of Henrico, Virginia, connection with Saturday shooting at Virginia State University. 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
7: 930 WFMD, Skyscan forecast for Frederick and surrounding counties. Rainy day today, showers and thunderstorms with a high reaching 82, and the showers should continue into this evening. Mostly cloudy tonight with a low of 72. Monday will be a mostly sunny day with a high near 88. Same for Tuesday, sunny, high near 85. 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
10: St. Louis Cardinals rookie Joshua Baez homered in his first three major league at-bats as the Cards won at the Cubs 8-4. The White Sox won again 4-3 at Detroit, Toronto, and Cleveland with wins. That Guardians victory ended San Diego's six-game winning streak 6-1. Baltimore won in 10 innings at Tampa Bay 4-3, and Milwaukee was a winner in L.A. over the Dodgers 4-1. Jacob Isurowski now 12-5. Among the seven NFL preseason games, Minnesota was a 13-10 winner at the Giants. Veteran safety Jamal Adams, now with the Vikings, was carted off with a knee injury. Dallas took the late game at Seattle 17-7. The Seahawks gave Pro Bowl defensive back Devin Witherspoon a four-year extension worth more than $100 million guaranteed. Joey Logano won NASCAR's 400 at Richmond. Scotty Scheffler leads by two strokes in Memphis. Novak Djokovic lost his second rounder in Cincinnati.
11: I'm Chad Pergram with the Speaker's Lobby. If you're driving around Washington, D.C. with a Smith & Wesson handgun on your lap and are trying to figure out how to get to the Supreme Court, don't pull into the main Senate driveway of the U.S. Capitol and ask Capitol Police officers for directions. That's exactly what happened to 67-year-old Wendell Royster of Columbia, Mississippi recently. He drove his Ford Bronco into the North Barricade area of the U.S. Capitol complex, and he asked how to get to the Supreme Court, which is just a block and a half away and visible from that location. A U.S. Capitol Police officer saw the gun and then drew his weapon. Officers and multiple U.S. Capitol Police cruisers then surrounded the vehicle and took Royster into custody. It's illegal to have a handgun on Capitol grounds. Supreme Court Justices Amy Coney Barrett and Elena Kagan just testified to House and Senate committees about security concerns and threats against justices. They requested that Congress provide additional money to upgrade Supreme Court security. It's not believed that Royster was a threat to the Supreme Court or justices. With the Speaker's Lobby, Chad Pergram, Fox News.
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1: Major League Baseball history made on Saturday as 23-year-old St. Louis Cardinals outfielder Joshua Baez made his MLB debut, hitting home runs in each of his first three career plate appearances, becoming the first player ever with three homers in their Major League debut. Meanwhile, week one of the NFL preseason continued with the Buffalo Bills playing their first ever game at the brand new Highmark Stadium. It was Bills quarterback Josh Allen with a 9-yard pass to Keon Coleman for the first touchdown ever scored in the new building. In the pool, American Kate Douglas setting a new world record in the 50-meter freestyle, 23.49 seconds. That's your sports in the Fox News Rundown. Greg Thompson, Fox News.
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3: I'm Gianna Gelosi with your Fox True Crime Minute. Oregon investigators are raising new concerns over how Astrid Bridges died over 30 years ago. Back on July 2nd, 1993, first responders went to Bridges' home in Gresham after Astrid's husband, John, found her unresponsive outside. Police ruled Astrid's death accidental. She was 45 years old. Investigators say, though, the story sounded familiar. 20 years prior, in July of 1976, John Bridges called Louisville police, saying he found his first wife, Joyce, unresponsive in their home. Joyce Bridges was exhumed in 2015 for an autopsy, and her death was ruled a homicide. Earlier this summer, back in Oregon, the medical examiner re-examined Astrid's injuries and reclassified her death as a homicide, too, launching a new investigation into her death. Investigators in either jurisdiction have not revealed how either woman died. John Bridges is now 86 years old and living in Missouri. Police say they've interviewed him and served a search warrant and consider him a suspect in Astrid's murder. There's more on this story at foxnews.com or subscribe to the Fox True Crime Podcast. I'm Gianna Gelosi with your Fox True Crime Minute.

0: Tomorrow on the Fox News Rundown, Fox News Radio political analyst Josh Krossauer gets you midterm ready after a series of primary elections set the field in critical races. Until then, thanks for listening. I'm Jared Halpern. 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
5: 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The show will take place at 9546 Liberty Road in Frederick. 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And the show runs from 8:30 until 3. Mason-Dixon Credo is holding a bingo on August the 22nd at the Gettysburg Recreation Park. 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Doors open at 12:30. The games begin at 2. And the 2026 Brunswick Community Festival in Burkittsville will be held on August the 28th and 29th from 4 until 9 both days.
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0: Pacific storm. I'm Paul Stevens, Fox News. A Category 1 hurricane continuing to lash Hawaii with heavy rain and strong winds, raising the threat of dangerous flash flooding and mudslides. Fox's Chan Lee Painter.
1: Hawaii is bracing for the worst as Hurricane Lala lashes the state with heavy rain, strong winds, and rough surf. The Category 1 storm is packing maximum sustained winds of 75 miles per hour. It's threatening severe flooding, wind damage, mudslides, and dangerous storm surge. Right now, Lala is skirting just southwest of Hawaii's Big Island, and it is not expected to make landfall.
0: And the National Hurricane Center saying the hurricane is also not expected to exceed Category 1 status. Ukraine launching a massive drone attack across Russia today, Sunday, with at least six people reported dead. Russia's defense ministry saying its forces destroyed more than 800 Ukrainian drones overnight. Hundreds of drones targeting the Moscow area, where officials say an 83-year-old man died after a drone hit his home. Another attack sparked a large warehouse fire near the capital. Five more people killed in Russia's Rostov region as those drones hit several towns and targets. What's next for Luigi Mangione following his stunning admission in court?
2: More court appearances await the 28-year-old. After pleading guilty to two federal stalking charges last Friday, Mangione is set to face sentencing on December 18th. Federal prosecutor Jamie McDonald said that he'll be seeking life imprisonment. Following his guilty pleas, Mangione admitted to fatally shooting UnitedHealthcare CEO Brian Thompson on December 4, 2024. The University of Pennsylvania grad is scheduled to appear in court on September 8th as he's facing state charges, including second-degree murder. His defense filed a motion to dismiss the charges due to New York's double jeopardy statute. Laura Cantor, Fox News.
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0: A deadly bus crash in Hungary killing at least 12 people, leaving at least 10 others seriously hurt. Police say the bus was carrying Polish tourists home from a pilgrimage in Bosnia when it veered off the M3 motorway and overturned in a ditch around 1 a.m. this morning around 87 miles east of Budapest. Nearly 60 people were on board. Several passengers became trapped beneath the bus. Investigators think the driver may have fallen asleep and caused the crash. Police have taken the driver into custody. Hungary's prime minister offering condolences to the victims' families, thanking rescue crews for their work. The injured taken to hospitals for treatment. Authorities are continuing their investigation. At least five people have died due to flooding from heavy rain across Indiana. More than 90 people and their pets were rescued yesterday, Saturday, along with the White River in Indianapolis. Jacob Spence is the director of emergency management for Marion County.
7: Make preparations, make a plan. Family, friends, whatever you can do, so to leave now so that we don't put first responders at harm.
0: The National Weather Service saying the central and southern and western parts of the state are under a flood watch through later on this morning. A stretch of severe storms over the past week has dumped at least 11 inches of rain across some parts of Indiana. A 19-year-old under arrest after a shooting at Virginia State University left five people wounded early Saturday. Police say Cameron Harris of Henrico, Virginia, was found inside a dorm closet more than 14 hours after the gunfire. He is not a university student. The victims ranging in age from 17 to 23. One person still in critical shape. Only one of those hurt is a student, and he has since left a local hospital. I'm Paul Stevens, and this is Fox News.
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5: I'm Michelle Pollino in theaters.
8: We used to know each other.
5: Spider-Man, Brand New Day. 4 years have passed since the events of No Way Home, and Peter is now an adult, living entirely alone, having voluntarily erased himself from the lives and memories of those he loves. Crime fighting in a New York that no longer knows his name, but as the demands on him intensify, the pressure sparks a surprising physical evolution that threatens his existence, even as strange new patterns of crimes give rise to one of the most powerful threats he's ever faced.
9: The reason that you're in front of me right now is because the system failed you.
5: Streaming on Hulu, Tin Soldier, the Bokushu, played by Jamie Foxx, leads a group of veterans building a fortress and amassing an arsenal. The government recruits ex-Special Forces member Nash Kavanaugh, Scott Eastwood, a former disciple, and operative Emmanuel Ashburn, played by Robert De Niro, to seek revenge and recover what Nash lost, including the love of his life. That's Fox on Film on Fox News.
3: The 930 WFMD Skyscan forecast for Frederick and surrounding counties. Rainy day today, showers and thunderstorms with a high reaching 82. And the showers should continue into this evening. Mostly cloudy tonight with a low of 72. Monday will be a mostly sunny day with a high near 88. Same for Tuesday, sunny, high near 85. 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
10: Good morning, everyone, and welcome to the Frederick County Weekend Sports Show here on 930 WFMD. I'm Steve Nibbs, and along with Paul Dumars, are continuing our Frederick County preseason football preview. And my guest today is the head coach at Tuscarora High School, Mr. Ryan Hines. Ryan, always a pleasure. Looking forward to talking a little football. It's that time of year, and certainly enjoy doing that. And we're ready to start.
11: Yeah, best time of the year. You know, we're wrapping up almost the end of week one, and you know, everybody's excited, everybody's juiced and ready to go. So absolutely the best time of year for a football player.
10: Indeed, without question. Ryan, this is year season four for you. You had a vision in mind, the culture you wanted to bring to Tuscarora, get the program, rebuild the program, so to speak. Looking at this coming season, are you along where you would like to be as far as the program is concerned?
11: I think we are. You know, everyone likes to think that progress is always a linear equation, but a lot of times there's bumps and then dips in the road. And, you know, from year one to year two, we made a great jump. You know, we had a little dip last year, but I think we're going to see us get back to where we would be with that normal progression. I got some really good leaders, you know, that I've leaned on a lot this off season. We've been meeting since January, pretty much once a week or once every other week, just to talk about, you know, what we want to do to help build the culture and what they want to see in their team, and, you know, what things that we as coaches can give them. So the relationships that you build over 4 years obviously are going to be a lot stronger than year one or year two. So, you know, I'm not an easy person to read right off the bat, but I think these kids have gotten to understand, you know, there's a little more behind that ugly face.
10: I think we all have that problem, Ryan. Saw an interesting article today in the Post, News Post there about your young man, Landon Rosenberg, back this year. Reading what he said certainly shows the maturity that he has now, and that certainly comes from the top down and you being a hand in that. Talk, if you would. I know you don't want to single one kid out because I know that a lot of them work real hard, but I just thought that was very mature as far as his comments and what he's looking to do.
11: Yeah, you wouldn't believe he was a 16-year-old kid if you talked to him. It's his maturity is well beyond his numerical age. And the fact that he's been starting since halfway through his freshman year, I think, has really helped him. You know, just the mental awareness of the game, just his understanding of the offense. I mean, we'll be on the field, and he can tell any of the other 10 kids on the field, you know, where they need to be, what their read is, what their key is, where they're supposed to go. It's
8: You know, he is a coach on the field. You know, I know it sounds cliche, but
12: no.
8: When you watch him at practice.
12: You need him.
10: Indeed.
8: Right?
10: Yes, indeed, Brian.
12: Coach, you mentioned in your bio, changing a culture is hard work. I couldn't agree with you anymore. It takes time. It takes a special group of young men to try to turn that corner. What do you think your biggest challenge is to changing that culture?
8: Just the persistent negativity. I look at last year, and we had an amazing summer, right? We finished, 3-1 in a lot of those Ravens 7-on-7 tournaments. We were competitive in everything we did. We had a scrimmage, our first scrimmage of the year, and the kids are like, "You need to schedule harder teams." I'm like, "Okay, you're starting to see it now." And then what we thought was going to be our real test was we had a scrimmage or like a joint practice with Walkersville, and we just did amazing. And it was almost like that was the point that we peaked. And we talked about it and talked about it and talked about it. We're like, what was the difference? Like, why was there such a change after that scrimmage? And then we kind of thought about it and was like, school started. And they're just surrounded by more of the negativity of, the football team sucks. You guys always lose. You do this. And it was just, it's just trying to tune out the negativity and tune out the noise and just focus on being a better you, tomorrow than you were today. I believe that. Go ahead.
12: No, you go ahead. Sorry.
8: I was going to say, I believe we have the core group of, and right now I would say that core group of those guys is juniors that are really pushing that mindset. And I'll tell you what has me the most excited is my group of ninth graders. Ooh. They last year, unfortunately, didn't have a really good situation at the youth league. They had a coach that kind of fell off, and they were left pretty much coachless for most of the season. And the commissioner did a great job stepping in, but they just didn't really have a lot of guidance. And I met those guys in February. They started coming to the weight room, and we were like, all right, we'll have incoming guys from 6:30 to 8:00. And I mean, it was every single kid that on that team would show up. And at 8:00, I'm like, y'all gotta go. Like, I need to go home so my wife don't get mad.
12: I got a life to live outside of this.
10: That's a nice problem to have, Brian. Nice problem to have.
8: Yeah, no, but it is. I mean, we were just talking about one of our offensive linemen is a ninth grader, and he's like a sponge. You tell him one thing, and he soaks it up, and boom, he does it. And I'm really excited about that group and just the energy they bring. We've been practicing together these first couple days, and we actually did a competition at the end of the day today, and the level of competition at practice has really gone up. So, I'm excited for this group. It's a little bit smaller group, but it's a smaller group of guys that actually care. So that's what makes me, excited to be with this group.
12: I bet. Hey, you also said having great assistant coaches has been helpful. Why don't you tell us about your assistant coaches and how you're utilizing them?
8: You can look at a couple of JV staffs in our county, and they got more coaches on their JV staff than we have in our whole building. But the guys that I have work their tail off. Our defensive coordinator on the varsity, Brian Pinnell, that guy probably watches more film and analyzes more of what the other team does than any of us. And his son, Donovan, who actually played for me at Urbana, is helping out coaching our quarterbacks, and he's been, really trying to work with Landon and get him to understand that you don't have to do it all, and just been a real rock in kind of developing him. Another great asset we have is Mike O'Brien. Mm-hmm. Mike O'Brien II, now I have to delineate it because now we have OB2 and we have OB3 now because his son just graduated from college and is now teaching in Frederick County, and he's going to help us out as well. But having OB on staff and having somebody that's been at Tuscarora since it opened and just understanding, how the school works and somebody who's been a successful coach at the school, is vital for us. We were able to pick up another coach last year, Austin Geisler. I always just pronounce his last name wrong, but he played for us at Urbana. just an amazing offensive lineman, went to play in college. So Austin's a little younger, and Austin's a teacher in the building. And while he brings a lot of knowledge to the team, his greatest asset is he relates really well with the kids. Like, the kids will go to him before they'll come to me just because he's a little bit younger, closer to their age, and has been a real asset when it comes to relationship building and making the kids feel trusted and things like that. So, and then, you know, Lou Rajeski's been with me since I got there. He's been our offensive coordinator, our JV. Rafael Garcia jumped on last year. He's actually going to work with our varsity D-line this year. And then we picked up Jason Moore this year as well. And then a guy that I coach youth league with in Urbana, James Mayo, he's our hype coach. So there's not a lot of us, but they all work their tails off, and we all work together really well. We get along well. So it's a fun job when you're around people that you enjoy being around.
12: Amen.
10: Indeed. Quality, Ryan, that's for sure. Looking at this year's squad, you mentioned last year was a little bit of a disappointment, trying to get back on track here. What are an expectation or two for this year's squad?
8: So last year I would say what set the tone was we opened the season and we lost to North Hagerstown, which we didn't expect to do, but we didn't play to our potential. And what has been the previous culture is something goes wrong and it's just time to shut down. And the fact that it was week one, we turn around week two and we're down 14 points to Brunswick at halftime. And it took me about having a stroke to get him to wake up and finish that game. But I'm really trying to get him to see that the season is broken down into three parts. You have the preseason where we're trying to prepare you for all the situations that you'll see. You know, today we went over 3rd and 8. Yesterday we went over 3rd and 3. You go over kickoff team. You go over field goal. You go over hands. Like, you do all the situational stuff. Then when you get into the season, it's a chance to learn where our weaknesses are, right? We play really good teams. I mean, we played Middletown last year, who rightfully could have won a state championship. We played Linganore and Oakdale, who both played for the state championship. So we're going to play teams. And I told him, I was like, good teams are going to show you your weaknesses, and it's our job to respond in fixing those weaknesses rather than giving up on the positives. And I try to incorporate a little bit about our girls lacrosse team. And I was like, I won a state championship in the spring, and my record in the regular season was 8-4. So if we had a grade, we got a D. Like, we got a D in the regular season, but those girls learned from the regular season what to fix and what we needed to change. And then when you get to the postseason, then that's the time you put it all together. And I said from the get-go, this year is our year that we're going to win a playoff game. But we're going to win a playoff game if you guys believe that the regular season is where we learn. It doesn't define who we are.
10: Exactly.
12: Yeah, that's well said, Coach. Hey, I might be a hard question. I don't think so. But now that you're back on the gridiron, which, you know, it was good to see you get back to coaching, what's the more demanding job, being an AD or being a head coach of a football team?
8: Ooh, that's a double A.
12: That's a loaded one, isn't it? I'm sorry.
8: Well, I'll say this, right? Good players make you look like a good coach, and good coaches make you look like a good AD. So
12: I'd agree with that.
8: Depending on the season, you know, when I was at Urbana, you got to the spring season, and some of the coaches that we had in the spring were really amazing, and it just ran itself.
10: Yeah.
8: And then some seasons in the winter or some seasons in the fall were trouble, but And what I learned in my role as a AP as well is I would much rather deal with teenage mistakes than I would with adult mistakes. Bingo. I can have a much greater tolerance for when a teenager makes a mistake because, you know, they're still learning, and I would love to help them grow, you know. So that's part of it, is just being with kids that want to learn and want to be better people.
10: Right answer there. I agree with you 100% on that one, Ryan, for sure. This is something, a personal question. 7 years ago, you were slated to be the Maryland football chair. and then also the state representative for the NAFHS Rules Committee. What an honor that is, and certainly well-earned and well-deserved in my mind, knowing you, Ryan. Talk a little bit about those positions and how that works.
8: So at the state level, it's just, you know, working with the MPSA executive director, Andy Warner, and just, you know, looking at challenges that we face as a sport. I know when COVID rolled around, there was a lot of challenges, and the changes that we made to the playoff system. You know, the first couple of years, I think there was positive feedback with those. Now, after we've gone through it for a couple of years, we're starting to hear maybe we need to look at other things. You know, looking at, you know, obviously the number one challenge that's going to affect our sport, and it already does affect our sport, is the shortage of officials and what we can do as district representatives, you know, across the state to try to recruit officials, you know, whether it's, you know, high school coaches reaching out to previous players, reaching out to youth programs, just trying to get more officials to fill in those groups because it's affecting everyone across the state.
10: Yep.
8: With teams having to play games on Thursday or some teams playing games on Saturday to account for the officials. You know, I know there's games that our district representatives have talked about. They've only had four officials, and how you run the mechanics of a four-official crew as opposed to a six-official crew. You know, those are the things. So it's really just trying to keep your finger on the pulse of what's going on in the state and what adjustments we need to make to, you know, keep football thriving in Maryland. You know, I think when we first took over, it was the point when numbers were starting to dip a little bit, but across the country, the numbers have started to come back up. And that's one of the things that I get to see when I go to the NFHS committee meeting in January. There's a representative from each state across the country, and it's a good mix. There's really a low number of coaches, so I feel kind of in the minority there. It's a lot of officials or assigners from the states and some state directors, but you get a chance to hear, you know, what's going on in other states and how they handle things. So that's probably my favorite weekend of the year. It's just getting to hear about those things. And that's where, you know, we got the idea for Flag, talking to the guy from Alabama and the guy from Alaska and how they did it. So, you know, happy to see the progress that's been made there. But that rules committee meeting is very interesting and how people talk. We probably spend 5 to 6 hours the very first day talking about knee pads. And it's just the same thing over and over and over again.
10: Well, I certainly can empathize, see that. That would be my favorite weekend too. Just knowing what is going on to get an idea what's going on in the rest of the country. But I could get into that for sure.
12: Hey, Coach, since 1998 to 2026, the game and players have changed a lot. What do you see as the biggest change or the biggest adjustment that you've had to make as a coach?
8: I would say trying to get them to understand that your season is determined between January and May, not September and October. You know, the strong teams that go far, they have kids that are working, you know, extremely hard in February. They're working extremely hard in the weight room in March. You know, I talked to our team before in our preseason meeting, and I said, look, you know, on Wednesday, you're going to step on the field, you're going to be excited, but every other kid in the state of Maryland is going to step on the field, and you're all going to have that same excitement. If you want to be a successful team, the excitement that you feel now, you have got to find some way to generate that excitement on February 12th, because those are the teams that are going to be successful. You got to put in the work before you get the rewards. And I think that's, to me, has been the biggest challenge, just to get them to see that. And I haven't had the results, right? You haven't had a winning season to say, look, the work you did paid off. So I need to have a little payday for what I'm saying to actually resonate.
12: Yeah, you need to repeat it and repeat it and repeat it and get them to believe.
11: Coach, well, and thankfully, you know, I've got a son of my own who's now 17, so I also get to have a little better understanding because my first three kids were all girls, so they were a little bit different. But now that I got a teenage boy who'll be a junior, I've learned, like, you have to go one step at a time. You can't say, like, go upstairs, put this in your room, and then put this in the laundry room, because only one of those things is going to get done. But if I say go upstairs and put this in the laundry room, boom, it gets done, right? And then so it's breaking it down into one step at a time, just so I know that things get done. So trying to simplify and make it easy.
12: Keep it simple.
11: I hope you don't listen to
10: yeah, just don't want to listen to this, right? Coach, looking at real quick here, you spoke of it earlier a little bit, but how important that youth, that feeder program is and can be for a high school program.
11: Yeah, absolutely. And you look at any successful team, you know, I look back at the Middletowns when they had Ricky Leonard and those guys, you know, they won the MVL, they won those championships, and they went all the way through. You look at the first Walkersville team that Joe Polis won a state championship with, you know, those guys were winning Tony championships back in the Mountain Valley, you know, so you can see the wave of talent coming up through. So, you know, like I say all the time, your youth league is like your crystal ball.
10: Indeed. And certainly you try to coordinate it and do the best you can, and I know you're working on that. Everything's starting to fall in place. You just, like you say, you need a little bit of a positive thing to get over that hump there, and maybe that will be the piece that those kids finally see, and things get to where you would like to be. Unfortunately, time is running short here, Ryan. I could go on. Paul and I would love to sit here and talk football with you for another hour or so, but unfortunately we can't. So I want to thank you for taking the time today. I want to certainly congratulate you on the one side as far as the girls lacrosse program at Urbana, and again on their state championship, the first girls program to do so. Again, congrats on that. But certainly good luck this coming season and beyond with the Titans, and certainly keep our fingers crossed, and the work that you do, we're glad that you're there.
11: Yep, and hopefully when we talk this time next year, it's a different conversation.
10: Absolutely, I'm with you. Go ahead.
11: We get over that hump this year. We win a playoff game for this school, and then we're sailing in the right direction.
10: Indeed, and I can't wait for that to happen, Ryan. Thanks again. You've been listening to the Frederick County Weekend Sports Show here on 930 WFMD. For Paul Dumars, I'm Steve Nibbs, and we'll see you next week.
13: 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I'm Dave Schmidt, former U.S. Marine, and your hometown host.
14: I'm honored to introduce this week's hometown hero, Officer Wright of the Frederick Police Department. Officer Wright, what's your passion?
15: My passion is running, okay. Running long distances.
14: And is that something you accidentally found out, or did you have to work your way to that?
15: I feel like I kind of accidentally fell into that. I grew up playing soccer for a few years, and then I did track to stay in shape for soccer, and then I started breaking state records, county records, and I kind of realized that running might actually be something I'm good at, and I developed a passion for.
14: You know, I think that a lot of people, exercise is kind of where they get the kind of their their frustrations out. You know, yep. They can kind of just go for a run. Is there any truth to this runner's high idea that, like, you can run for a little bit and then it, like, makes you feel better?
15: Definitely.
14: Okay. So I just never run fat long enough. Is that what it is?
15: I don't know. For me personally, just it's a place that I can kind of take the time to myself and decompress, and I just feel free when I'm running. It's therapeutic to me.
14: Yeah. All right. Well, Officer Wright, on behalf of Frederick County and WFMD, thank you for your service.
15: Thank you for having me.
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5: Frederick County Executive Jessica Fitzwater paused all new data center development applications through December 31st, 2026, while the county reviews a statewide study on the industry's environmental, energy, and economic impacts. The pause announced on July 1st does not affect projects already approved or under construction. On the Morning News Express, Bob Miller asked Frederick County Council President Brad Young how many new data center projects would be affected.
17: So my understanding is that there are 14 that are either under construction or through the planning stage that will be that will continue. So this freeze will really only impact new ones that would come after that.
5: Young continued.
17: And people have asked me, do you think it was a good idea? I personally do not. There's other counties that are putting on freezes, Montgomery County, Baltimore County. They need them because they have not done the planning that we did in Frederick County.
5: Young said he believes the income tax revenue that data centers would bring into the county would help lower the property tax rate for local residents. County leaders previously created a critical digital infrastructure overlay zone to limit future data center construction to land around the former East Elko site near Adamstown, preventing the widespread growth seen in Northern Virginia. I'm Diana Gibson, and you've been listening to WFMD's Week in Review.
18: News, I'm Ann Carrick. Hurricane Lala pounding Hawaii with torrential rain and dangerous winds. Fox Weather's Katie Byrne.
19: One spot right outside of Hilo on the Big Island has already picked up more than 3 feet of rain.
18: Power is out to nearly 70% of the Big Island. Experts say the worst is yet to come. Heavy rain in Indiana has killed at least 5 people, 90 people with pets rescued yesterday. Some areas of Indiana getting 11 inches of rain this week. Fox Weather's Adam Klotz.
20: We still have that stationary front, but finally a little bit of movement from some of the heaviest rain. Yes, it could still rain, but that heavy, heavy rain beginning to work its way a little more off towards the east. So the heaviest rain today probably shifting more towards the mid-Atlantic. You're still seeing some heavy rain, but really think Pennsylvania getting down towards D.C.
18: A flood watch remains in effect this morning. 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
21: 930 WFMD, sky scan forecast for Frederick and surrounding counties. Rainy day today, showers and thunderstorms with a high reaching 82, and the showers should continue into this evening. Mostly cloudy tonight with a low of 72. Monday will be a mostly sunny day with a high near 88. Same for Tuesday, sunny, high near 85. 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
23: Welcome to Practical Living with Dale O'Shield, Senior Pastor of Church of the Redeemer in Maryland. We pray that through this message, you will learn how to apply God's Word and truth to your life. Stay with us as we discover God's truths that will transform us.
24: I want to continue to talk today about dealing with doubt in your life. This is part two. There will be another installment of this particular message next week, a part three of this as well, as we're talking about life quakes. And last weekend, I talked about some things relative to doubt, the importance of not being surprised by it. Everybody experiences it. Doubt's in the Bible. People go through doubts at times. And we see people navigating doubt. Many great men and women of Scripture had to go through seasons of doubt, and they came out positively on the other side. We talked about accepting the reality of unknowns, that sometimes in life you're not going to know everything, and so doubts can arise when you expect to know everything in life. You're not going to know. Certain things are mysteries. Certain things you will never know until we all get to heaven. At that moment, we'll begin to understand things that we can't understand in the here and now. And then I talked last weekend about determining the ultimate source of truth. And the reason this is important is because when you're doubting, you need an authority. You need a source of truth in your life that you can always go back to. And it's really on this last point, determining your ultimate source of truth, that I want to build today's message and next weekend's message as well. I want to talk about that source of truth. And the one primary point that I want to give you, and we'll come back to this very same point next weekend, is the fact that you and I need to be confident in some things. When it comes to a source of truth, we need to be confident in three very important things: God's existence, confident in God's Word, and confident in Jesus Christ, God's Son. These are three points of confidence that you need. Now, before we get into the definition of these three, two of them particularly today, I want to bring you back to the definition of doubt. So let's put this definition up on the board again. You can read it together with me aloud and loudly, if you will, this morning, and then we'll break it apart and see if you can't better understand. What is doubt? Together, are you ready? Here we go. Doubt is a state of uncertainty, hesitation, or lack of confidence regarding something that is believed, hoped for, or claimed to be true. So what is doubt? Doubt is when you get to a place where you're uncertain about something. You were certain before, but now uncertainty is sort of in that realm of your thinking. You're hesitating about a commitment that you made. You're doubting your commitments, or you've lost a bit of confidence in something that you believed, because you can't have doubt until you first believed something. And so faith really is first before there is doubt. Something you've hoped for or something that you've claimed that has been claimed to be true. And so the antidote for doubt is always confidence. Faith, confidence. I'm going to use those words synonymously today, faith and confidence, because when you have faith, you have confidence. And faith or confidence that overcomes doubt is you know what you believe in. And there's a solidity to your confident faith that says, I know what I believe. The doubts are there, but I go back to something that is solid in my life. And there are three kinds of truth that every believer, actually every human being, needs if you're going to be solid through any kind of doubting season of your life. And these are three, as I mentioned last night, I wanted to kind of bring three big granite blocks up on the platform today. It would have been a great mental picture. But just picture today that we've got three big granite foundational blocks of stone on the platform this morning. And you need to have these rocks in your life, these big stone points that you stand on in your life. Number one, you have to be convinced and confident that God exists. Got to know that, okay? That God is not the figment of an imagination. It's not some kind of myth that's been sort of built up, or that people sort of religiously believe in something just in their minds, but it's not true. No, you have to really believe that God exists. Second of all, you have to believe that the Bible is true. You have to have a solid, that's your second rock. So picture with me, I'm standing on the rock that God exists. I stand on the rock that the Bible is true. And then I stand on the rock that God's Son is the Son of God, Jesus, the Redeemer of the world. I have to have those three foundational stones in our life. If you don't have those, you're going to be subject to all kinds of doubts that will come your way, and you will not know how to properly handle them. Now, I'm going to focus today on two of those three stones. I'll focus on the third one next week, so you don't want to miss next weekend as we talk about having confidence in God's Son. Today, I want to talk to you about confidence in the existence of God and confidence in the truth, the reliability of the Bible. Let's start with the existence of God. In Psalm chapter 14, verse 1, the psalmist makes this declaration, very powerful declaration. He says, the fool says in his heart. What does a fool say? In other words, David says, writing here as the psalmist, it is really foolish for anyone to say there is no God. In other words, it's the opposite of wisdom. To declare that I don't believe there is a God is actually a foolish thing to do. And the Bible is very clear about the reason for this. And part of the reason is because if we're going to come to God, as Hebrews 11 verse 6 says, notice this verse, and without faith it is impossible to please God, because anyone who comes to Him must believe that He what? He exists.

this. Number one is what I'm going to call the undisputed principle of cause and effect. We know that God exists because the world in which we live in is an effect of a cause. It didn't just pop into existence. There had to be a cause for it to be in existence. In all of life, none of us would dispute the reality of cause and effect. If I have a stack of dominoes here and they're all lined up and I want the dominoes to fall, you know that for all the dominoes to fall, a preceding domino has to fall first that causes all the other dominoes to fall. There's a cause and there is an effect. The first one falls first, and that creates an effect upon all of the others. We all acknowledge the fact that the universe exists. We live in this universe. We live on planet Earth. We live in the solar system. We live in a world that exists. And so, therefore, if the universe exists, it has to have a cause. It has to have a reason why it exists, because it can't exist without some cause. And so that's the principle of first cause. And so just the very fact, just logic alone, that when we look at the world, the Bible says the heavens declare the glory of God. Number two, the second way that we know that God exists is the presence of order and design in the universe and in all creation. Not only does the world exist, but the world is an orderly place. And you cannot have design without a designer. There's a second law of thermodynamics. It's called the law of entropy. And the law of entropy says this, that everything is always moving from a state of order to disorder. That's the law of entropy. And we understand that. You know that at your house. That's why you have to keep cleaning your house. Because you get it all orderly, and what happens? The next day, it's all messed up again. It's called entropy. The order degenerates into disorder. Order descends into chaos. Notice this. Chaos never ascends into order. Order descends into chaos. Chaos never ascends into order. Never happens without some kind of intervention. And so we see in the world in which we live that there is design and there is order. Let's talk about the solar system in which we live, how the world revolves and how the sun and all the stars are in order and how there's a predictability to everything. When you wake up in the morning, you're not wondering, I wonder if the sun's going to come up in the east or the west today. Will it come from the north or the south? No, there's order in this world in which we live. We know that every day the sun will rise in the east, it will set in the west. We can predict certain seasons based upon just the order of the universe. The same is true atomically in terms of atoms. Atoms are perfectly balanced. And without balance in the functioning of an atom, the world would fall apart. So there's order and there's design. Third reason that we know that God exists is by reason of the complexity of the universe and of all creation. The world that we live in is not only a design world, but it's a world that's very complex, extremely complex. Scientists have been studying it for millennia now, and they still haven't figured everything out. It is so extremely complex. Let's talk about, just for example, again, using the example of our Earth here. Think with me for a moment. What if our Earth were just a bit closer to the sun? What would happen to us? We'd all be fried bread, okay? Or maybe fried meat would be a better way to say it, okay? If the world, if the earth was just a bit further away from the sun, what would we be? Icicles. But the world, the earth, is called a habitable planet. It's called a habitable planet because it's located in our solar system just the right distance from the sun so that we're not destroyed by the sun and we're not destroyed by freezing, by cold, by the cold weather. Uniquely placed. So again, the complexity of the design of the system in which we live. Let's talk about the DNA in your body. Do you know that your DNA is extremely complex? In fact, I was reading something about this recently in preparation for this message, and I found this fact to be absolutely incredible, that if you were to take all the cells of your body and extract, if you will, the DNA from all the cells of your body and put them in a line, if you will, of all the code, if you will, of the DNA of your body, it would be 67 billion miles long. 67 billion miles long, just the extracting of the DNA of your body in terms of a strand. That's about 374 trips back and forth to the sun. Okay, that's you. Okay, we're talking about the complexity of God's creation. The fourth reason we know that there's a God is because of human consciousness and the desire for and the pursuit of meaning.
by human consciousness, what we mean by that is that you're able to think about you.

0: you're aware of you, that you're conscious of you, that you're aware of a certain aspect that the world exists around. You have the capacity to create, the capacity to think, the capacity to actually process and meditate and contemplate things. And God has made us in His own image, in His own likeness, that we have the capacity to have a consciousness that no animal else has. We have a beautiful little dog at our house, but I assure you he doesn't sit around and meditate. If he thinks about anything, he thinks about, when are you going to feed me, okay? And when are you going to take me out? He doesn't he has no consciousness because he's of a different order. We are created in the image of God. So we have this consciousness, and we're always pursuing meaning. I would imagine that every person in this room, at some point in time, you've asked yourself the question, what's the meaning of life? And what is my meaning in life? You ask, you're searching for this understanding. Why is that there? Because you are a creation of Almighty God. It points to the fact that there's something unique about humanity. Number five, the intrinsic sense of morality and conscience in people. That's how we know that God exists, because inside of every culture, in fact, regardless of culture, regardless of language, regardless of geography, regardless of historical time frame, people have always possessed and do possess an innate sense of some things are right and some things are wrong and some things are just and some things are unjust and some things are good and some things are evil. Where does this come from? Again, it comes from the imprint of God upon us. We are unique in that regard, that God has marked us with the fact that we understand something about right and wrong. We don't always define it appropriately, but we're aware that some things are right and some things are wrong. Number six, the universal expression of worship in all cultures for all recorded history. Anthropologists, I want you to get this fact. Anthropologists, the study of mankind, the study of cultures, anthropologists have never, notice this, they have never, ever discovered a human culture that had no religious practice. Every culture they've ever studied, they found that that culture worshiped something or someone. They may have worshiped nature, they may have worshiped the river, they may have worshiped the sun, they may have worshiped spirits that they envision. They may have worshiped all kinds of things, but there's never been a culture studied by anthropologists that there was not some aspect of worship. Where does this come from? The Bible says that God has placed eternity in the heart of every human being. There's a desire to know God. And where does this come from? It comes from the fact that we're marked by our Creator. We know that God exists. Number seven. How do we know that God exists? The testimony of human experiences and with the divine and divine manifestations to humanity. Billions and billions of people across all of history have encountered God. They've had experiences with God. And there are testimonies. You can't take billions of people who've had encounters with God. You can't just summarily dismiss all of their experiences. You can't say, well, none of those are real. No, if it were one or two people, maybe you could summarily dismiss one or two people saying they had experience with God. But there are billions of people. There are people in this room right now. In fact, I would say the majority of us in this room, if not all of us, have at some point in time had an experience with God. We note that it was something beyond a human interaction. It was something that was supernatural. And so that is a testimony to that reality. Paul the Apostle makes this very clear in Romans chapter 1, verse 20. Listen to what he says here. For ever since the creation of the world, ever since God made the world, created the world, in the beginning God created, the Bible says, for ever since the creation of the world, His invisible attributes, God's invisible attributes, His eternal power and divine nature, notice this statement, have been what? Have been what? Clearly seen. Being understood through His workmanship. Things I just talked about. All His creation, the wonderful things He has done, this is workmanship. So that they who fail to believe and trust in Him are, notice this statement, without what? Without excuse and without defense. Paul says when every person stands before God, they will not have an excuse or defense to say, God, You didn't exist, because God made Himself real to every human being by the world in which we live and by the manifestations that He's given us, the assurance that God exists. It is wise to believe in God. I would encourage you today to reaffirm deeply in your life, I believe in God. Would you say it together with me? I believe in God. And when doubts come up, what do you go back to? You go back and you get on that rock. And you stand on that rock and say, no matter what happens, one thing I know for sure, I believe in God. Say it again with me today. I believe in God. And that's how you are able to overcome doubt when it comes your way. It's a stone that you stand on, a rock in which you build your life. Now, since God exists, not if God exists, since God exists, there's a next question that we have to answer. Since God exists, how does He actually communicate with us? And how do we know and have confidence in His communication with us? And we see very clearly that God has uniquely communicated with us through a book called the Bible. Okay. And this book is not a book that is written by human beings. It's not some organized author that put it together other than God Himself. This book needs to become a very special understanding in your life, that you recognize that this is the infallible Word of God, that God who created us gave us this beautiful, wonderful gift called the Bible. So how do we know that we now can trust the Bible as the Word of God? How do you know that the Bible is a reliable, infallible Word of God? Number one, through what I will describe as miraculous manuscripts. Let me talk about manuscripts for a moment. What is a manuscript? A manuscript is an autograph, which it's an ancient writing that reflects another writing, a manuscript of something. You know what a written manuscript is. Now, manuscripts are extremely important when it comes to the Bible, and I'll tell you why. Because, and it's really important for any ancient document. A manuscript is the ability to go back as close as possible to the original document and to see that there's integrity from the original document all the way through other documents that come down through history. That's really what a manuscript is. And so the goal is to try to get as many manuscripts as you possibly can get to an ancient document and to get them as early as you can to the time that that original document was written so that you'll have confidence in the integrity of whatever it is you're reading. When you study the Old Testament manuscripts, I'll come to that in a moment through the Dead Sea Scrolls, and I'll describe that. But let me go to the New Testament just for a bit. When it comes to the story of Jesus, the New Testament manuscripts, we have more manuscripts, by far more manuscripts of the New Testament than any other ancient writing at all. Do you know that there are at least 25,000 plus manuscripts of the New Testament? The next one that I could find in terms of manuscripts was the Iliad. Homer, the Iliad, his only had 400 manuscripts. So we have 25,000 manuscripts or portions of the New Testament that we can go back and look at and compare in terms of integrity. Are they always saying the same thing? That's what you want to find out. Are they always saying the same thing, or do they begin to vary over time and over history? And so we have 25,000 manuscripts of the New Testament, or portions thereof. The earliest portion of a manuscript was discovered, or dates back, I should say, to 125 A.D. It was from the Gospel of John. It's a portion of the Gospel of John that was discovered in Egypt. And goes all the way back to 125 A.D., which, by the way, John the Apostle, who would have been the author of that particular portion of the manuscript of the New Testament, he lived to about 100 A.D. himself. So somewhere between 20 and 30 years after John's death, we have the closest original documented manuscript for the New Testament, which they all, as you read throughout history, they all compare favorably and with integrity to one another. Oftentimes just with the modest aspect of punctuation and things of that nature. Let's talk about the Old Testament. The Old Testament was reinforced, the legitimacy of the manuscripts of the Old Testament were reinforced through something called the discovery of the Dead Sea Scrolls, 1947. The Dead Sea Scrolls were discovered in Israel. If you've ever traveled to Israel, I've taken groups there before. You go to a place called Qumran, and Qumran, there are caves there, where a Bedouin little shepherd boy happened to throw a stone into one of the caves one day, and hears a kind of a clink sound, and discovers it's a clay jar that has been broken by his rock that has been thrown in. So they begin to research it more and discover were all these incredible manuscripts of the entire Old Testament. All the books of the Old Testament were in the Dead Sea Scrolls, with the exception of Esther. This is the only book that wasn't included in the Dead Sea Scrolls. The most incredible discovery of the Dead Sea Scrolls was the full manuscript of the prophet Isaiah. And that manuscript was 1,000 years older than any manuscript we had at the time of Isaiah. 1,000 years older, okay, than any manuscript we had in 1947. 1,000 years older than that, okay. And as they took the 1,000-year older manuscript and compared it with the more current manuscript that we had, from which we get our English Bibles, the book of Isaiah, and other translations as well, there was almost no difference between the manuscripts, maybe some punctuation difference and so forth. What I want to say is that we have solid manuscript reliability for this book being very full of integrity for each one of us. That's number one, okay? Are you guys tracking with me? Do I need to go over all that again? Okay. I'll do it if you want me to. Okay. Here's the second thing. The miraculous internal consistency of the Bible. Very important. The Bible, and I struggle to find the right way to say this, but I'll use this term because it's the only, maybe the one that we can understand. The Bible has about 40 plus different authors, okay? Now, when I say authors, the reason I struggle with that is because they're really not the authors. They're moved on by the Holy Spirit, but these are the people that were used by God to pen the pages of Scripture. And by the way, the Bible is 66 books. Not 67, not the Bible plus anything else. Okay. 66 books of the Bible, and I'll come to that again in a moment. My goodness, I am going to need another hour for this message today. We'll see, okay. 40 different authors over somewhere between 1,500 and 1,600 years that penned these words, coming from three different continents, writing in three different languages, Hebrew, Greek, Aramaic. And yet, and also let me say this, they were all from all kind of backgrounds. You had kings writing, you had fishermen writing, you had a variety, you had farmers writing, you had shepherds writing, you had one doctor that we know that wrote a portion of the Bible that was used as an author, Luke himself. And so they're all kind of backgrounds of these people. Again, 1,500 years, 40 different people, three different continents, three different languages, and yet when you read the Bible, the message is consistent all the way through. Now, if I were to take even today and assign a writing, give a writing assignment to 40 different people across three different continents, speaking three different languages, and I say, okay, I want all of you to write something about God, can you imagine what kind of mess we would have? Okay. But here we have the internal consistency. Number three, how do we know the Bible is true? Because of the archaeological confirmations in Scripture. Now, we don't need archaeology to confirm Scripture, but it does. Archaeology is a study of ancient histories through excavations, through studying artifacts and things of that nature. And archaeology has time and time again confirmed people. People like David had been confirmed, King David. People like Pontius Pilate. Many other people have been confirmed as having existed, as the Bible said they did. Places have been confirmed as they've done excavations. Places like Jericho and places like Megiddo and Capernaum. I've taken many people to Capernaum, northern part of Israel, the ancient home city of Jesus himself. And you can go there and actually walk through the ruins and see the temple, or I should say the synagogue, where Jesus would have preached there. The house of Peter is still there to this very day in terms of its excavation. Caesarea is another example of it. We see cultures, Hittite culture has been affirmed, the Egyptian culture, the Assyrian culture, the Babylonian culture, the Roman culture, all these things, the Jewish culture, have been confirmed by archaeology.
1: Perhaps as you have been listening to today's broadcast, you felt a stirring in your heart, something that reminded you that you need to get something right in your life with God. The first way to start in that journey with God is to open your heart to Jesus Christ, to make Him the Lord of your life, to turn over all your life to Him. And that begins with a very simple prayer. I want to lead you in that prayer right now, and it's a prayer that you can pray right where you are. Say these words: Jesus, I invite you into my life today to forgive me of all my sins. I need you. I want you. I want you to take charge of my life. Be my Lord and Savior. in Jesus' name. Now, if you just prayed that prayer with me, I want to encourage you with a promise from God's Word that says, when we call on God's name, when we call on the name of His Son Jesus, there is salvation that is brought to our lives. He changes us from the inside out. And the Bible says that if any person is in Christ, he is a new creation. Old things pass away. Behold, all things become new. And that's what's happened to you today as you've opened your heart to Christ. Let me encourage you. You need to take the next step. The next step is to make sure that you get into a good Bible-believing church where you're studying God's Word. And make sure you get a copy of God's Word and begin to read it. Spend some time each day in prayer. You've been listening to the teaching ministry of Practical Living with Dale O'Shield, Senior Pastor of Church of the Redeemer in Maryland. If you would like more information, please visit our website at church-redeemer.org. May God bless you and make you a blessing.
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3: Hurricane Lala is pounding Hawaii with torrential rain and dangerous winds. I'm Ann Carrick, Fox News. The storm is far from finished despite narrowly missing direct landfall. Experts predict the worst yet to come, with some areas continuing to face power outages. Fox weather meteorologist Katie Byrne in Honolulu.
4: Hawaii Governor Josh Green is confirming that one person has died in a storm-related car accident over in the South Point area of the Big Island. One spot right outside of Hilo on the Big Island has already picked up more than 3 feet of rain, and lots of the hotels around here are preparing for the possibility of outages. They have flashlights ready for guests just in case, but we know already more than 100,000 customers have lost power in Hawaii. Most of those outages, of course, are over on the Big Island, where roughly 70% of customers who live there are without power and going into the overnight in the dark completely.
3: Those destructive hurricane force winds responsible for that 70% power outage on the Big Island. At least 5 people died as severe storms, heavy rain, and flooding hit Indiana. First responders rushing to rescue people from rising waters. Indianapolis Mayor Joe Hogsett.
5: I could not have imagined that we would ever see this flooding at a 30-year level, let alone beyond.
3: Hogsett is urging residents along the White River to evacuate. At least 95 people and 45 pets were rescued Saturday as floodwaters rose along the river in Indianapolis. A 19-year-old is under arrest after a shooting at Virginia State University early Saturday. 5 people were wounded. Officers found Cameron Harris of Henrico, Virginia, hiding inside a dorm room closet. Police say Harris is not a student at the university. 5 people ages 17 to 23 suffered gunshot wounds, 1 critically injured. The shooting happened outside campus dorms just after 1:30 Saturday morning. 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
6: The 930 WFMD Skyscan forecast for Frederick and surrounding counties. Rainy day today, showers and thunderstorms with a high reaching 82, and the showers should continue into this evening. Mostly cloudy tonight with a low of 72. Monday will be a mostly sunny day with a high near 88. Same for Tuesday, sunny, high near 85. 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
9: Good morning and welcome to The Flatline. I'm your host, Rick Hughes, and for the next few minutes, please stick around. It won't be long, just about 30 minutes of motivation, some inspiration, a whole lot of education, and no manipulation, because we don't con you. We're not trying to raise money. We're not trying to sell you anything. We're not trying to ask you to join anything. We just want to ask you to listen up. Listen as I try to verify and identify the plan of God for your life. So good morning and welcome to another episode of The Flatline. We have a lot of new stations that are joining us this morning. Miami, Washington, D.C., Chicago, Ann Arbor, Michigan, Detroit, Pensacola, Welcome to all of you that may be hearing us in those locations. Last week I talked to you about why your prayers might not be answered, and several people requested copies of that message. So I want you to know that we do have a large bookmark that lists all of the reasons prayers may go unanswered. If you'd like to have one of those bookmarks, it's free. Just simply write to me at P.O. Box 100 in the city of Cropwell, Alabama, 35054, or call 800-831-0718, and we'll send you your copy of why your prayers perhaps might go unanswered. So I'm sure, like me, you're witnessing the cultural erosion taking a place in our great nation. You can see this through societal influence as well as moral degeneracy being accepted and even ignored by special interest groups. Progressive ideology will endorse such current trends as long as it serves their need for political power. But in the decline of a nation, the spiritual life is always compromised and ignored in search of a more inclusive society. In 2 Timothy chapter 3, the Apostle Paul prophesied the increase in the depravity of men that would accelerate in the last days. Notice the term last days. I'll discuss that in a minute, but right now I want to focus on the term Paul used to describe those last days. He called them perilous times, perilous times. The Greek word, as it was originally written in the New Testament, was kapelos kairos, and that stands for a descriptive adjective. It means times that are hard to bear, literal meaning, or times that are full of danger. So in the latter days, there will be a lot of danger, there will be a lot to bear, and Paul is warning his young protege Timothy that behavior, that type of behavior, will continue to get worse as the end times approach. That was written around 67 AD, and now it's 2026 AD. The question I have to ask you is, are we in the end times yet? Well, I don't know. Neither does anybody else know. But you can count on this. They're coming. And we can count on seeing end-time depravity as the return of Christ gets closer. And I'm not speaking only of our country, but I'm talking about every nation in the entire world. Because this prophetic phrase that Paul mentioned to Timothy did not apply just to him. The Apostle Paul wrote about cultural erosion coming in the days ahead that Timothy would face during his ministry in Ephesus as pastor. But that same warning should be heeded by pastors today. So let's take a look at what he told Timothy about the cultural erosion that was coming in the last days. I'm reading from 2 Timothy chapter 3, verses 1 through 5. Here's what it says. Know this, understand this, know this, that in the last days perilous times shall come. Perilous times, I already told you what it means. It means times that are hard to bear, times that will be full of danger. So he goes on to say in verse 2, for men shall be lovers of their own selves, covetous, boasters, proud, blasphemers, disobedient to parents, unthankful, unholy, without natural affection, truce breakers, false accusers, incontinent, fierce, despisers of those that are good, traitors, heady, high-minded, lovers of pleasure more than lovers of God, having a form of godliness but denying the power thereof, from such turn away. Wow, that's quite a list. We're going to look at each one of those words this morning and see if we can identify what they mean. The question to be asked is, first of all, is what's he referring to when he says the last days? The best we can figure out or speculate what Paul was referring to is a warning given to Timothy, and it dealt with what he would be facing in the days ahead of his ministry. But these last days that we're talking about are characterized by cultural erosion, including moral and personal degeneracy, depravity, even debauchery. So we can assume that as satanic propaganda infiltrates the world's population, This pattern will be a worldwide pattern. And if we look at our current client nation, the United States of America, we are the client nation, meaning we are God's representative to this world at this time, then we can see the unfolding of these personal flaws taking hold, not only in private life, but politically as well. So let's break these down and take a look at them individually and see what they mean. First, the fundamental flaw that surfaces in the end times is complete self-absorption. Complete self-absorption. What does that mean? Well, self-centered individuals will stop at nothing to satisfy their lust for attention or their lust for power. So this is obviously a lover of self. Paul called them lovers of self. In the last days, the lovers of self will show up. Well, okay, lovers of self, what about that? It's obviously the individual who's intent on his own selfish interests. This degenerate thinking can be expressed by the individual who follows his sin nature patterns, his sin nature trends, or his lust patterns, we call it. It might be sex lust. It could be power lust. It could be approbation lust, lust for attention. It could be alcohol lust. It could be any other lust pattern. But whatever it is, in the latter days, this type of individual is out to please himself regardless of what other people may think about him. He has unrealistic self-image. It's formed in the arrogant thinking of his own mentality. That unrealistic self-image leads to unrealistic expectations from other people. And when this type individual fails to achieve the desired goal that he or she wants, they become frustrated and full of self-pity. So it's going to increase as times get short towards the end, meaning when Christ returns, lovers of self will increase. Self-centered individuals, degenerate thinking, following their own lust patterns and not caring what happens. The second trend Paul describes, not only does he talk about lovers of self, but he talks about covetous, C-O-V-E-T-O-U-S, covetous. The Greek word for that means money-loving people are lovers of money. And obviously, it's apparent to all of us that self-lovers need money to finance their dream and their desires. So they're covet about money, people's money. They'll do anything they can to get your money, to take your money, so they can fulfill their own selfish needs. So this will increase in latter days. More and more, you'll see more and more of it. Very covetous people. The trait of these individuals is in the frantic search for happiness. And you know, it's amazing how many people think money is the key to happiness. Isn't it amazing? Greed is a trend that lovers of money possess. For example, an individual might justify cheating on their taxes because they think the government is taxing him unfairly. I could give you countless examples of individuals who made large sums of money, and yet they were still unhappy people. Someone once asked Elvis, after he made all the money, if he was happy. He made a fantastic fortune in music. A very kind person, giving a lot of money away. But his reply was this, "No, I am very lonely." In the final days before Jesus Christ our Lord returns, many people will steal and many will kill for money and for power. This lust pattern has destroyed many individuals, much to the delight of Satan, the father of lies. I've seen it happen where these people have stolen from friends, stolen from organizations, set up Ponzi schemes, and things like that. And today, the scam artists are hard at work trying to steal your money if they can. The third trait that he mentioned, he said, in the last days, there will be what? Lovers of their own self, covetous boasters. Boasters. The Greek word actually means to be a pretender or an imposter or a wandering vagabond. I was amazed at what this word actually means and where it came from. The word was actually used to describe a stock character in a Greek comedy, such as the person that was a clown or a fraud, who had an inflated sense of self-worth. This person often engaged in self-deception. Most of the times, it would be an actor who was portrayed in the medical profession. And these types of individuals will increase in the last days. Boasters. There's hardly a day that goes by that you and I are not warned about some new scam being pulled on unsuspecting individuals, especially with the internet and emails that bombard your account every day. You got to be very careful about that. Most of those scammers are con artists, and they're charming, but beware. Desperate times will bring desperate individuals who will think nothing of stealing every nickel you have. The most despicable of these is the religious con artist who promotes prosperity and health if you will give them some seed money. So look out for the boasters, the pretenders. The next personality trait that Paul talked about was proud. Proud people. Proud people means arrogant or disdainful as opposed to humble people. The word is used for an individual who shows himself to be more important than other people. This type of person is puffed up with a high opinion of himself, and he regards other people with contempt. The word is usually translated pride, pride, as in Mark chapter 7, where Jesus said these words about a person like this. Matter of fact, Jesus is going to list a lot of the sin nature trends like Paul did. Jesus said, what comes out of your sin nature pattern, your sin nature trends, what comes out of a man that defiles a man. It's what comes out of the man that defiles the man. Verse 21, Mark 7. For from within, out of the heart, that's your mentality, that's your thinking part of your soul. Out of the heart of men proceeds evil thoughts. There it is, what I just said, thinking. Evil thoughts, adultery, fornication, murder, theft, covetousness, that's our word we talked about, wickedness, deceit, lewdness, an evil eye, blasphemy, pride. There's your word, pride. Same word used in my passage that we're reading from. Foolishness. All these evil things come from within. That's your sin nature. And defile a man. All of these things that the Lord Jesus Christ mentioned and things that Paul are talking about are fruits of an unrestrained sinful nature. So in the last days, there will be unrestrained pride, unrestrained arrogance. And even today, we see it increasing, especially with these self-deceived people are given a platform. If you give a person a platform who's self-deceived and arrogant and give him power, it's amazing what they'll do once they get into politics. And there's more of this coming, I assure you. The next personality trait that Paul warns Timothy to be on the lookout for is the blasphemer. The blasphemer, who is that? Well, the Greek word blasphemos means this. As we move further and further along towards the end of time, this particular sin, the blasphemy, is displayed in greater amounts. Mounts's New Testament dictionary says this sin is a willful, deliberate, and conscious effort to slap God in the face. In the first century, blasphemy in the Jewish world was still a capital offense and punishable by death. This is exactly why the Jewish leaders demanded that Jesus Christ be put to death. They accused him of blasphemy when he forgave the sins of individuals, because by doing so, he was claiming authority that they regarded as belonging only to God. Of course, Jesus Christ was God. They didn't see that. But in Mark 2:7, here's what they said. Why does this fellow talk like that? He's blaspheming. Who can forgive sins but God alone? So today we understand blasphemy to be the willful, conscious, and intentional rejection of the gift of salvation. And that's blasphemy against the Holy Spirit. And it's the only sin, listen carefully, it is the only sin that cannot be forgiven. When the Holy Spirit convicts someone of their need to be saved, if they reject that, if they walk away from that, if they ignore that, then they cannot be saved because they won't ever come to the Lord Jesus Christ. You know, here's what you don't understand. You don't just wake up one day and decide yourself you want to be saved. It's no accident that you're listening to this radio program. It's no accident that what you heard in church last week. And that may be God speaking to you, trying to get you to accept Christ. When you walk away from that, when you say no to that, when you say, I'm not willing to give up this lifestyle. And by the way, you don't have to give up a lifestyle to get saved. All you have to do is to believe in the Lord Jesus Christ and receive Him as your Savior. So you have to understand this. When someone intentionally rejects the gospel, let's say in the old days of the big giant crusades that Billy Graham would hold in many cities and the big people coming forward, there were always people there that should have went forward and wouldn't go forward, saying, no, I'm not going to do it, not at this time. I'll wait and do it later. You don't make that decision. When the Holy Spirit convicts you and convinces you, that's the day to do it. So if He's speaking to you today and you put it off, He may never speak to you again. And so that's called blaspheming the Holy Spirit. That's rejecting the convicting power of the Holy Spirit. As we near the end of times, which culminate with 7 years of tribulation and the imminent return of the Lord Jesus Christ, there will be millions and millions of people who will knowingly and willfully reject the message of salvation. Already today, I see influencers making content for their YouTube channel, for their Facebook account or their Instagram account, and they go on college campuses and they ask kids this question. I see it all the time. Who is Jesus Christ? And in return, those they ask, most of them, 99% of them, have no idea. Heck, most of the ones who are questioned don't even know who Billy Graham was. But you can bet they all know the name of each one of the Kardashians, that's for sure. So try asking a stranger if he believes that Jesus is the Savior of the world, and you may be shocked at their response of what they tell you. Paul's next prediction, and after blasphemy, is disobedient to parents. Disobedient to parents. This rejection of parental authority is what causes a nation to go into decline. You see, every child that is born with a sinful nature which exhibits anti-authority trends. And one of the problems in the end times will be the children turning against their parents. In Matthew 10:21, now brother will deliver up brother to death, father his child, children will rise up against their parents and cause them to be put to death. There's a quote from the Lord Jesus Christ concerning the end times. So one of the first things that a parent like you and I must teach is respect for authority. If you don't teach your child, your grandchildren, respect for authority, then they grow up rejecting authority and they're uncontrolled, out of discipline. So the second thing you must teach your kids not only is respect for authority, but is to make them aware that God does in fact exist. They may be too young to actually accept Christ as their Savior, but they can learn that God exists. You can bring them into what's called God consciousness. And that's the first step on the road to them becoming believers in the Lord Jesus Christ. Anyone who gets saved has to make two decisions. First of all, at God consciousness, he has to believe there is a God. If he rejects that there's a God, then why give him the gospel? He won't believe that either. But if he does believe there is a God, then he might believe that Christ is the Son of God. And that's why you have to make two decisions. So Paul goes on to describe this type of behavior as disobedient to parents. And then he goes on to talk about unthankful. Not only are they disobedient to parents, but they're unthankful. What does that mean, unthankful? It means ungrateful. It means thankless. It means no gratitude and no appreciation. And you know what that does? That leads an individual to feel undervalued or unappreciated. This type of attitude is totally self-centered, and these types will feel no mercy for anyone who assists them. Think about their workforce and think about the workers who are used and discarded. You know, you've seen it before. Here's your watch. Thank you for 45 years of faithfully working. Now you need to retire and move out of the way so we can hire a younger person that'll work in your place for less money, and they'll be using what you discovered and put into place. Some people experience what I call the toxic boss syndrome, which makes their job a walking nightmare, waking nightmare. So for the believer, there is a problem-solving device that we have in the flat line of our soul that helps us handle this ungrateful type individual. And that's the impersonal love that we get as a result of being Christians. Impersonal love is part of the virtue package of love. We have personal love for God the Father, and we have impersonal love for others. Maybe you've never heard that term described before. But it's possible when the Bible says to love your neighbor as you love yourself. What if your neighbor's a jerk? What if your neighbor's a weirdo? Does that mean you're supposed to go over there and hug their neck and cry and say, I love you, brother? No, that's not what it means. Impersonal love means you treat people the same way God treated you. For God so loved the world. Well, at that point of your life, you were a jerk too. You had not accepted Christ. You were a sinful individual, and God still loved you. And you can use that same type of love in your life to love your neighbor, your friends that don't know Christ. Don't take it personal. Don't get mad at them. You just love them, forgive them, keep a relaxed mental attitude, and let them see the Lord Jesus Christ shining through you. That's a tremendous problem-solving device. But you can't even have it if you don't have personal love for God the Father to start with, because the Bible says we love Him because He first loved us. So personal love for God the Father is the key to having impersonal love for other individuals. It's all part of the flight line on your soul, those 10 unique problem-solving devices that make up the flight line in the Christian's life. That's what this show is about, teaching you those problem-solving devices. I'm not mentioning all 10 of them yet, but I hope you'll learn them. If you don't know what they are, if you'll write to me at Rick Hughes Ministries, P.O. Box 100, in the city of Cropwell, Alabama, 35054, I will send you the book, Christian Problem Solving, and it will list all 10 of these problem-solving devices that we call the flatline to your soul. And by the way, my pastor is where this information came from. I didn't come up with it. He taught it years ago to me, and I have his word to go ahead and teach it to you. So I'm teaching the things that he taught me, reteaching them to teach them to you. The flatline. Faith rest is another main resistant force on the flight line of your soul. Standing on the promises of God is what faith rest is about. There are thousands of promises in the Bible, and as you learn them and live by them, you can do away with fear. You know, problems knocked, faith answered, fear left. Fear knocked, faith answered, and fear left. You don't have to be afraid of anything. As Moses told the people of Egypt, the Jews of Egypt that came out of Egypt, when they stood in front of the Red Sea and they thought they were going to die, he said, be still, wait on the Lord. Watch what God's about to do. If you are a child of God, you don't have anything to fear. All you have to do is claim one of those promises. No weapon that is formed against you shall prosper, Isaiah 56:7. And you can stand there and rest and relax and let the Lord handle it. The next type of destructive behavior that will increase as time grows short is unholy. I'll read it to you again. For men shall be lovers of their own self, covetous, boasters, proud, blasphemers, disobedient to parents, unthankful, unholy. What in the world does that mean, unholy? Well, it means impious, which means they have no piety. It means wicked. It means they lack respect, especially respect for God. They have no reverence for God. You know, in our country, the United States of America, Sunday morning youth sports, activities such as soccer practice, basketball practice, etc., it has replaced traditional Sunday morning church service or church attendance, especially in the large metropolitan cities. Now, Satan has devised many, many ways to keep future generations from being exposed to biblical instruction. And unbelieving parents see no problem at all with such activities that I'm mentioning, thus lacking respect for God and His Son, our Lord Jesus Christ. We must let our children know there is a God. We must let our children know that it is the number one priority in your life to have some piety. In Deuteronomy 11, 16 through 19, an Old Testament passage, but the same principle can apply to our generation. Here's what it says. Be careful or you will be enticed to turn away and worship other gods and bow down to them. Then the Lord's anger will burn against you and he will shut up the heavens so that it will not rain and the ground will yield no produce and you would soon perish from the good land the Lord is giving you. So fix these words of mine in your hearts and in your minds. Tie them as symbols on your hands and bind them on your foreheads. Teach them to your children, talking about them when you sit at home and when you walk along the side of the road and when you lie down and when you get up. Nothing's more important than you teaching your children the Word of God and introducing them to the Savior, the Lord Jesus Christ. I'm going to have to come back next week and continue this because there's so much more to deal with. These are just a few of those fruits that we're talking about. Lovers of self, covetous, boasters, proud, blasphemers, disobedient to parents, unthankful, unholy. Wow, it's coming. As times come to an end, and it's going to happen sooner or later, you will see this increase get greater and greater. I hope you're listening. I hope you're paying attention, and I hope you're learning something. If I can help you, don't hesitate to contact me at 800-831-0718. Until then, this is your host, Rick Hughes, saying thank you for listening to The Floodline.
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11: People who may have come in contact with the bat at Frederick's Riverwalk Park are being advised to take precaution after rabies testing on the animal was inconclusive. The Frederick County Health Department was notified Monday, August the 10th, about the test results. Animal Control collected the bat on August 6th after a parent reported that her children

0: rabid beavers recently found at Cunningham Falls State Park. Local residents will have access to free healthcare screenings and assistance with community programs during an upcoming health fair. The Frederick Division of Aging and Independence will host the event August 17th from 10 until 2 at the New Market Grange number 362. The health fair will offer blood pressure, A1C, cognitive, vision, and hearing screenings, plus help with Medicare, Meals on Wheels, financial programs, energy assistance, and home repairs. 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
1: News. I'm Paul Stevens. Hurricane Lala pounding Hawaii despite missing a direct hit.
2: Hawaii Governor Josh Green is confirming that one person has died in a storm-related car accident over in the South Point area of the Big Island. One spot right outside of Hilo on the Big Island has already picked up more than 3 feet of rain.
1: Fox Weather's Katie Byrne in Honolulu. One person killed, four others hurt in a mass shooting during an outdoor concert last night in Kentucky. Lexington Police Chief Lawrence Weathers.
3: We need a whole community to come together because this is not just one issue, one problem. 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
1: And police arresting 19-year-old Cameron Harris of Henrico, Virginia. This in connection with Saturday's shooting at Virginia State University. 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
4: WFMD sky scan forecast for Frederick and surrounding counties. Rainy day today, showers and thunderstorms with a high reaching 82, and the showers should continue into this evening. Mostly cloudy tonight with a low of 72. Monday will be a mostly sunny day with a high near 88. Same for Tuesday, sunny, high near 85. 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

In live theater productions, things usually flow seamlessly from the audience perspective, but backstage, behind the scenes, it's a virtual hub of activity. 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I sometimes wonder if our spiritual lives are like that, with angels working overtime as God dispatches help to us in so many unseen ways. Don't miss today's look at Backstage Blessings. We'll be right back.

Welcome back to Psalm 95, the radio outreach ministry of the National Christian Choir from the greater metropolitan area surrounding our nation's capital. I'm Kathy Bowman, your host for this weekly time of worship featuring scripture, commentary, and the inspiring music of the choir, all designed to encourage you in your faith journey. And I'm delighted that you found time today to join me here as we talk about the things God does for us behind the scenes, in the backstage areas of our lives that we may not even be aware of. If you're not sure what I'm talking about, just think about the last time you daydreamed your way home from the office, the car on autopilot, and your brain a million miles away from the familiar roads you were traveling. I remember being startled by such an incident and vowing to God never to be so distracted again. I know just as sure as I'm sitting here that God was looking out for me and keeping me and others out of harm's way. I'm thankful to God for all the many things He does for me on a regular basis, and I don't want to take those things for granted. I want Him to know that I recognize all of His blessings, the big ones and the small ones, and know that He is working behind the scenes for my good. In Matthew 10, verses 29 through 31 say, "Are not two sparrows sold for a penny? Yet not one of them will fall to the ground outside your Father's care. And even the very hairs of your head are all numbered. So don't be afraid. You are worth more than many sparrows."

It's such a comfort to know that God is for us. Romans 8:31 says, if God is for us, who can be against us? Psalm 56:9 says, my enemies will turn back in the day when I call. This I know, that God is for me. Many years ago, Don Moen wrote a song that has been meaningful to me and to my family since we first heard it. One of these days, I'll have the choir record it, but its words say, God will make a way where there seems to be no way. He works in ways I cannot see. He will make a way for me. He will be my guide, hold me closely to his side. With love and strength for each new day, he will make a way. He will make a way. A recent song the choir has recorded shares a similar thought and reinforces the concept of God working in ways we don't necessarily see. It contains these reassuring words of prayer to God. Even when I don't see it, you're working. Even when I don't feel it, you're working. You never stop. You never stop working. We may not be aware of God working on our behalf. It's sort of like the situation I described in the introduction to today's program, where the backstage crew is working really hard behind the scenes to ensure that all goes smoothly on stage. Isaiah 55:8-9 records these words of God. For my thoughts are not your thoughts, neither are your ways my ways, declares the Lord. For as the heavens are higher than the earth, so are my ways higher than your ways, and my thoughts than your thoughts. What God does backstage in our lives to make sure that we are on target with his plan for us would absolutely amaze us. We may not know how God is going to provide. We may not see a way forward. We may not understand at the moment what exactly is happening. And more commonly, we may not know why things happen. But we have to believe that God is working behind the scenes. On the backstage of our lives, he's moving things around for our good. Don't be upset because you can't see it or don't know what the plan is. Learn to trust. Learn to lean on the everlasting arms of Jesus.

faith is key to appreciating all that God is doing for us on the backstage of our lives. 2 Corinthians 5:7 in the Amplified Version says, "For we walk by faith, not by sight, living our lives in a manner consistent with our confident belief in God's promises." That's a pretty tall order, to live life with a confident belief that God will do what He's promised to do. I guess it's not that hard to say that we believe God will do what He says He'll do, but it's another matter entirely to live our lives with confidence that God's there for us and will work all things for our good because we love Him and are called according to His purpose, as Romans 8:28 says.

I hope you're enjoying the music of the National Christian Choir here on this edition of Psalm 95. I'm your host, Kathy Bowman, and today we're focused on all the things God does for us behind the scenes, the wonderful way He works in our lives to protect, provide, inspire, help, heal, and in general, be there for us in every way. Some of the more difficult times in life exist when we're looking for answers or needing help, seeking direction, feeling stuck with no end in sight. These are times when we can start to wonder if God is really there. Is He actually working behind the scenes of our lives? Or if we pulled back the curtain, as the little dog Toto did in The Wizard of Oz, would we be disappointed to find no one of significance, no one who could help, no powerful force working on our behalf? That, my friends, is exactly what the devil would have us believe. But God's word says otherwise, and that's where faith begins. To take God at His word and know beyond a shadow of a doubt that He is faithful, that He loves you, and that He is working things out in His perfect timing for your perfect good. Sometimes we have to wait a while to see how God has been working for our good. It may not be obvious at first, but in time we may see that the trials of this life just may be God's mercies in disguise.

Well, that's all the time we have for today, but before I go, let me share a few important things about the choir. Our fall season begins with a concert on Saturday, September 19th at Redland Baptist Church in Durwood, Maryland at 4 o'clock p.m. We'll be celebrating the church's 60th anniversary as we debut the songs from our brand new recording, Believe. Then on Sunday, October 4th, we'll be singing at Perry Hall Baptist in Perry Hall, Maryland at 6 o'clock p.m. We don't get to this area north of Baltimore too often, so if you're listening from that area, be sure to join us on October 4th. We have several other concerts scheduled this fall, so please visit our website to check out the details. That's nationalchristianchoir.org. Once again, this is Kathy Bowman, thanking you for joining me today. Be sure to tune in again next week as we worship together here on Psalm 95 with the National Christian Choir.

0: Welcome to the Faith Debate on News Radio 930 WFMG. 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Over 1,000 shows now are there for your listening displeasure. 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But enough about me. 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No, actually, let's talk about our guests. You've heard this voice before for a lot of years in Frederick. Dina Carroll, she used to do mornings on WFRE. She was part of the morning show on WFMD for a while. She did mornings on, well, I guess I shouldn't mention them, but the competitions radio stations across town, a couple of them. One of them plays the kind of the oldie rock and roll music, and one that plays the more contemporary pop music kind of thing. Anyway, so she was a fixture for a long time in Frederick, and we're pleased to have her on the Faith Debate and back on the airwaves in Frederick, Miss Dina Carroll, who doubles as my wife, or maybe I double as her husband. I'm not sure yet. We haven't figured that one out. We didn't do a prenup, so we don't know how to handle all of that sort of stuff. And also on the show again this week is the author of, really, I think a great resource is maybe a way to think best about this book, The Vaccine Decision, Every Shot Has a Story. She's the policy analyst and associate director for Stand for Health Freedom. You can find them online at healthforfreedom.com. Her name is Valerie Farrell. We have featured a lot of her information over the last, I guess, 4 weeks. And so we've had like a baker's month of episodes featuring Valerie. Last week we had a chance to hear her talk about her personal testimony and experience of advocating for medical freedom issues within her own family. We also heard some more details about the vaccine, not so much the schedule, but the development of the vaccines, and the horrifying news that we tested all these shots on those who couldn't defend themselves against being guinea pigs, foster children, and the disabled. And I made the point that we're still taking advantage of the disadvantaged with the unborn. Out of curiosity, real quickly, Valerie, and we don't have to spend a lot of time on this, unless it's a really meaty kind of an answer that's needed. Are there any shots right now on the schedule that are immune, an unintentional pun there, are immune from the charge that they were developed and or tested using the fetal cell lines?
1: Yes, not every one of them is done with the fetal cell line. And there's lots of different parts of the development of the vaccines, and some of them might use the science is not the place. So I focus on the policy, but the short of it is not every single one of them will use the fetal cell lines.
0: Okay. So if that's your big bugaboo, and for a lot of biblical Christians, that would be a pretty big bugaboo. If you do your homework and look into that, you can find out which ones, you know, if that's your only bugaboo. I have other bugaboos besides those at these points. You know, it's really tough. And maybe you could give me some personal counseling on this one, Valerie, because, you know, Dina gives me the counsel you know, off the air. You can give me some counsel here on the air. Over the last half a dozen years, it's become clear to so many people that we've been lied about almost everything by almost everybody about almost everything forever, for like our whole lives. It's like, how do you trust any? So we've got a real crisis of confidence in the expert class, or I like to call them the credentialed class, people that have lots of fancy letters behind their names and fancy diplomas on their walls. You hear stories about sand fleas eating the faces off of dogs, for example, and you're like, oh my gosh, I can trust those people? You mentioned Nuremberg, but are we any better now than what was going on? I mean, talk me off the ledge. Can anybody be trusted anymore?
1: God, that's it.
0: Good answer. Oh, well, that's a good transition then. Oh, I want to ask Dina, anything that you know about Reiki? I teased that question last week. Oh, in the show. You know anything about Reiki?
2: I do, but let Valerie finish, because you said, is there any way that anyone we could trust?
0: She said God, didn't she?
2: Yeah, but did you want to expand at all, Valerie, or?
1: No, I don't need to. I think that that can be sufficient, because I realize we have a shorter amount of time. So I just, at this point, you know, especially as being saved now, I just approach every decision with prayer. And,
0: yeah, well, I was probably pivoting into what Dina was thinking we would want to go into. But before we do that, I don't want Valerie to feel like she's out on an island somewhere. So you're a committed Christian now, Dina.
2: I am.
0: But there was a time when you weren't. And during that time, did you maybe learn anything about Reiki?
2: Yeah, so it sounds like Valerie and I have a similar, we should go out and have coffee sometime, have a similar path. But I, too, as on my journey of searching, was really looking for God in all the wrong places. And, well, I mean, that's kind of an overstatement. You can't ever look in the wrong place for God because he's everywhere. But I was seeking out tarot cards and mediums and people who spoke to angels. And then in the midst of that, Reiki. And so, very long story short, I was a level 3 master, Reiki master. When I got saved, the Lord literally wiped out all of that information from my brain. I can't remember any of the hand positions. What's interesting is, I don't even want to, but I've tried to, not to test God, but just to kind of be like, I know I'm not stupid. I'm a very intelligent person, and I know I have a good memory. No, the Lord, in his mercy, truly wiped it out, so I would never, ever, ever be even tempted to go down that road again. And so I praise God for that. But I was good at what I did. And I could actually touch people because I have a cosmetology license. So a lot of people would hover their hands because they didn't have those letters behind their name. I, as a licensed cosmetologist, could actually do hands-on. So yes. Were you into Reiki as well, Val, or you just had it done to Parker?
1: I only reached level 2.
2: Okay.
1: And this was something that came from my mother. And it's funny you say you have a cosmetology license. My mom did as well, so that's an interesting synergy there. But use the parlance of the new age. But I practice here and there, but I definitely never took it very seriously. Like, at this point, I used to be down on myself about being a bad occultist. I'm not doing my practices. I'm not doing this, that, and the other thing. But God was protecting me. But so I'm a good Christian now, as good as I can be.
2: Yeah.
1: And I have an enthusiasm and a passion, and like, this is the joy that clearly you can never get from any of those practices. And I did, you know, like what you were describing, I don't think there was any, one of the ways that I came to Christ was I couldn't find anything else to try. I was just like, you know what? I never actually tried this Jesus thing. So that brought me to the church, and thank the
0: Lord. And I want to get a few more details than that in just a second, but and Dina knows me too well. I'm a theological stickler. No one seeks after God. No, not one. The Bible's pretty clear about that. However, people do seek after the things that would be blessings from God, but they look for them everywhere other than the one who can actually give them the blessings. So when we think in terms of those who are seeking after God, they're really seeking after the benefits of having a positive relationship with God, but they're not actually seeking after God until God does a work in their heart. So just that's the feel. And I know Dina agrees with me, but this is the faith debate. And for better or for worse, I think there are some people that pay attention to some of the specific kinds of nuances of the way we say things on this show. And I just, for the record, wanted to clarify that. So now let me go back to Valerie and put you back on the hot seat. So what was that like? What was that working? I mean, you mentioned that you tried everything else and so you figured you'd try Jesus. Well, nobody, that's another theological, right? We don't actually try Jesus. But what was going on? I don't know. You could, if you're like the average person, you could spend 12 hours sharing your testimony, or you could give like a 30-second version. But if you have like a, you know, 3-minute version, that would be nice. So what was going on in your life at the time when God moved in your life in such a way that your heart was changed, and you knew, like, there's something different here than all these other things? I was trying to fill this God-shaped hole in my heart with these other things. And now I actually have the real thing. Talk about that a little bit if you can.
1: All right. So thank you for this question and also that clarification you just gave. So two things come to mind immediately that were going on in my life. One of them is my sister has a brain injury and an undiagnosed mental illness. You know, there have been many labels that she's been given, but she went down the path of alcohol and she has brain damage from that. And she also, I'm pretty sure, has traumas that I don't know about. And so she's got memory loss. She's got all sorts of things going on that are, she's disabled now. So at the age of 35, she became declared disabled by the Social Security Administration, which is, you know, a pretty extreme thing. So I became her caregiver. And as her sister, both of our parents at this point are deceased. And so I took her into our home. And so I've been caring for her as we're also, you know, homeschooling our kids and I'm working and all of that. And like I said, I tried everything I could as far as trying to get her help with the medical system, with the mental health system, through the government, the different benefits, you know, all the things. And then also just there was a personal relationship there, of course, and I couldn't rehabilitate it. And in fact, the more I tried, the more she seemed to hate me. Like, this is the path that went down. And I did explain this to anyone I could with government and medical, that she's getting increasingly violent and this is going in a bad trajectory. And that's, to keep it shorter, that's the direction it went to. And she eventually came at me with a knife, and that was the last time she was in our home. And that was a little bit over a year ago. And I'm going to also throw in there, because I have to, this happened after I got married to my now husband, Randy. We'd been together for 16 years and living as married couple, but not under the covenant with God. And I will say, as soon as I became saved, I became baptized, I realized I'm living in disobedience. We need to get married. We got married, you know, within a year, and she was out of my home in a month, basically.
2: God sanctified,
1: got out of my life and from under my roof. And just very briefly, the only other thing that came to mind was, believe it or not, my work, my study of the Constitution and what I was watching on a global stage, especially around the pandemic, and then learning things like that the UN has a prayer room, which is actually a satanic ritual room, made me understand the spiritual warfare on a different level, because I'm looking at this stuff and realizing, oh, wait, I have a book like that on my shelf right now, and they're saying it's satanic, but I've never heard that. But why would astrology be satanic? And so that all led to me going, I was looking, and the people that I'm working with are beautiful Christians, and seeing that witness of just their life and what was going on, I was open to the word. That's as succinct as I can be.
2: Amen.
0: You mentioned you were with your husband for a long time, and you get saved, and you're just like, well, okay, now you got to get married. So, and then this is more his story to share, so if it's not something you feel like you want to put on the public airwaves, I totally get that. But what's Randy's journey been like in correlation to yours? Did he have like a conversion experience around the same time, or is it something he's still working through, or was he a believer first and that had an influence on you, or... What might you be comfortable sharing about that?
1: Like you said, it's more his story, but my like kind of bird's eye view of it would be, I think that he was, as a child, he would go to church and he was exposed, and he describes an experience he had that he, you know, he believes in Jesus, but he also loved me, and I came around and I was like, I'm going to this meeting and I'm studying these things. And I think, I wonder if he just got a little bit lost and, but, you know, to his credit, he is the one that kept us together through the years. Like, I'm not always nice, as I said in the presentation, and he put up with a lot from me. I mean, sometimes it goes both ways, but he really did, especially once we had the children together. And I did tell, when we became parents, I said to him, this is more important than marriage. Like, I don't even care about marriage. Like, we have these kids together, now we're going to stay together, except there were definitely some times where I felt like I couldn't hang in there. And he was faithful and just kept bringing me back.
0: Dina, I had a flash into my head, and I don't know if you want to talk about it, but there's a lot of things on this show I could preface with. If you don't want to talk about it, let's just say so. But taking care of an adult disabled person who suddenly turns violent on you is something you have a little bit of experience. Is that anything you'd like to to share as a testimony and an encouragement maybe for others who have gone through that?
2: Sure. Well, even when our son Tyler was in the school system and he was failing miserably, they were not following his IEP. They were lying to us. They were falsifying documents. I would make spontaneous visits. They would say to me, "You're not allowed to be here. You need to make an appointment." And I said, "I never need to make an appointment to see my own child, ever." So it became very clear that we needed to pull him from the system. He had regressed to the point where he was soiling himself just so that I would go pick him up so he could come home. Because, you know, our children are smart, disabled or not. They have abilities to communicate. And if we're keen to that, we hear them. So through the process of homeschooling Tyler, the first year was brutal. It was, he would throw things at me. He would just swish all the stuff, all the table. He would attack me. He would attack his sister. So I understand the violence part that you're talking about, Valerie, not to the point, praise God, for a knife, but just that violence. But I knew it was because he felt like he was not safe. So we had to love him through that and make sure he understood that he was safe, that we were on his side, and that we were never going to leave him, and we were never going to do anything to hurt him. So there's that aspect. Fast forward to just maybe 10 years ago, we took in an aunt of mine who suffered a series of strokes and became disabled that way. And I was her caregiver, and so I was bathing her and washing her, and she was very mean to me, and she grabbed me one time to hurt me and to push me away. And I looked at her and I said, "I'm stronger than you, I'm bigger than you, and I could hurt you, but I love you, so I would never do that." So I guess, you know, through all of that, family has been so important to us that we advocate for one another, which I know is what your book is a lot about in the medical field. It's, we have now learned through just life that we would never ever, and I praise God that he hasn't put us in a position where we would ever have to make this decision, but we would never institutionalize. They don't call them that anymore. They call them group homes. It's basically an institution. And those individuals, I understand, and I'm not judging like you said earlier, Valerie, that some parents have to make those decisions because their kids are super violent or whatever, but I pray, God forbid, we ever, ever have to be, you know, in a situation where we put Tyler in a home, because people are human and they sin. And if they don't have the Holy Spirit to keep them from reacting out of anger or out of spite or out of just their own flesh, those kids are just, you know, they're doomed.
0: Yeah, I want to, by the way, this is the Faith Debate. I'm Troy Skinner. You're listening to News Radio 930 WFMD. That was just the voice of Dina Carroll. Before that, the voice of Valerie Farrell. And she's got a book out there called The Vaccine Decision. And she's with an organization called Stand for Health Freedom. And I want to talk about that organization a little bit, because we really haven't talked about that a whole lot. I want to get a better sense of what that's about. But before we kind of maybe wrap up the show talking about that, this is a question for both of you. Maybe Valerie can go first, because it's fresher for her. She just mentioned that she just, you know, felt like she became a Christian over the last, like, year-ish, something like that, maybe a little over a year, I'm guessing. Mm-hmm. What's it been like since? What's the learning curve been? You seem like a pretty studious, dive into the weeds kind of a person. So are there resources you found particularly valuable that you would want to recommend? Have there been, you know, personal people in your lives, you and your husband, that have made a huge difference? Like, what's it been the last, you know, 12 months for you?
1: A sense of peace that I never even thought was achievable. And one of the first manifestations of that was just this realization that, you know, just the ability to let my burden go and take on his yoke. Because, like we were talking about earlier, I was trying everything I possibly could. And maybe I wasn't journaling the right way, or maybe I wasn't meditating the right way, or I didn't do that yoga pose well enough, or I didn't find the right modality of healing. Like, it was all on me to heal myself and figure out who I was and my North Star and all that. And then as soon as I understood that that was completely wrong and I could surrender that, it there's no piece that can ever, ever describe. You know, there's no way that you can achieve that otherwise without Jesus. And I also have just a recent example, a friend, as we've been doing, you know, political campaign things around, she reached out to me, just kind of out of the blue, and said, hey, I'm going to go out and I'm going to put out some signs. Would you like me to put your signs out for you? And I am really struggling to think of another time in my life where someone just simply saw that I had a lot on my plate and offered to help me. And that's just one small example. I mean, it's huge in my life, but just one example of the community and the fraternity, I guess I'll use the word of having brothers and sisters in Christ is just, I can't describe how amazing that is.
0: Yeah, Nina, relatively briefly, what are one or two things or items in your mind that you'd want to bring forward that have been really important resources for you in your spiritual development and growth? What do you think?
2: Well, I think that sense of absolutely having a brother, you know, a sister in Christ come alongside of you, diving into the word with that person is so important. They hold you up. They help train you up. You know, the Lord uses them to sanctify you. And to that point, for the first time in my life, once I became a believer, I actually have relationships. I have relationships where I know the people who are asking me questions really want to hear the answers. They're not just platitudes. They're not just, hey, how's it going? It's not surfacey. It's like I can call up these sisters in Christ and say, man, I am struggling. And they hear my heart and they provide wisdom, you know, godly wisdom, which is so important. So I would say that sense of fellowship with other believers, with combination of being in the Word, because iron sharpens iron, we need that. And that's the biggest resource, is actually having that mentorship and having that fellowship.
0: And I'm just going to add as a real quick aside to amplify the things you just said, I agree with all of that. And then if you do want to go to some extra resources as well, trust the dead guys. The dead guys won't let you down. The dead guys have stood the test of time. So, you know, if you want to read books, read the books by dead guys. And I can even throw recent dead guys into that now. So Vody Bachum is a good resource. R.C. Sproul is a good resource. John MacArthur is a good resource. So kind of start there, and as you get more discernment, you can start reading other things and become crazy like me, where I purposely read books by people I know going in I'm going to disagree with, because I like to challenge my worldview and see how it holds up when it's you know, how steel-manned my arguments are.
1: So we only have a few minutes left, but I'd like to.
0: Sure. What's that?
1: I just want to say, can I add one? Because as you were saying about the books, I got a book about genealogies in the Bible. I believe the author's name is Nancy Dawson. And that has deepened my understanding of the Bible so much, because I'm looking at, it makes me able to make connections and see how the stories in the Bible is verifying itself. So studying those genealogies has been a huge help for me personally.
0: Okay. Yeah. It can help you get through the most boring parts of the Bible according to most, right? So yeah, good. Good. I'm not familiar with that resource. I'll have to check that one out. So we have like 120 seconds for you to kind of give us a quick pitch and spiel about, if I'm going to go to the StandForHealthFreedom.com website, why would I want to? Like, what's Stand for Health Freedom do? Like, why should I care that this entity exists?
1: So the quickest I can say is that we exist so that people can get engaged politically and with the policies that are going on in their states specifically, but also at the federal level. And so the person who founded it, Leah Wilson, had the vision of understanding that mothers especially, you're very, very busy. So we want to give you as quick as we can the resources that we can. We act very strategically. We only give you information if it's going to impact your life or if there's an action that needs to be taken. We try to make it as easy as possible for you to contact your lawmakers. There's tons of resources on there. We have PDFs, principles, all sorts of things like that. We also have a section on voting. So if you're interested in which candidates will align with things that you're interested in, like religious freedom, freedom of speech, parental rights, informed consent, these are things that we vet candidates for and then we'll make endorsements for. So I would highly recommend, especially right now in this season, going to the section on the website at the pull-down tab that's about Vote for Health Freedom.
0: Okay. Yeah, well, the voter thing, that's got to be a nightmare to try to pull together and do all the due diligence and research on that. So kudos to the organization for taking time to do that. Leah Wilson is actually, that's the co-author of your book, correct?
1: Yes.
0: Yeah, so Leah Wilson co-wrote the vaccine decision with Valerie. And again, you can find the vaccine decision on Amazon. So just look for vaccine decision Valerie Farrell or vaccine decision every shot has a story, something like that, and it'll pop up and you can purchase yourself a copy and buy a whole bunch of extras as Christmas gifts, particularly for those that that might most need to hear it. The ones who aren't as hip to the need to pay attention to these things as maybe you are, give it to them as a gift and maybe it'll save their life or save the life of one of their loved ones. And I say that kind of tongue in cheek, but maybe not so much. Anyway, and go to StandForHealthFreedom.com, see what they're all about, and you can go to WFMD.com, and you can go to HouseofTheFaithInChrist.com. Thank you, Dina Carroll, Valerie Farrell. I'm Troy Skinner. Thank you for spending time with us here on this edition of the Faith Debate. We're going to pick things up next week and start over on a different subject with different guests. I'm not exactly sure just yet what that's going to be, but we'll find out 167 and a half hours from right now. God bless.
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4: I'm Paul Stevens. Hurricane Lala pounding Hawaii despite missing a direct hit.
5: Hawaii Governor Josh Green is confirming that one person has died in a storm-related car accident over in the South Point area of the Big Island. One spot right outside of Hilo on the Big Island has already picked up more than 3 feet of rain.
4: Fox Weather's Katie Byrne in Honolulu. One person killed, four others hurt in a mass shooting during an outdoor concert last night in Kentucky. Lexington Police Chief Lawrence Weathers.
6: We need a whole community to come together because this is not just one issue, one problem. 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
4: And police arresting 19-year-old Cameron Harris of Henrico, Virginia. This in connection with Saturday's shooting at Virginia State University. 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
7: The 930 WFMD Skyscan forecast for Frederick and surrounding counties. Rainy day today, showers and thunderstorms with a high reaching 82, and the showers should continue into this evening. Mostly cloudy tonight with a low of 72. Monday will be a mostly sunny day with a high near 88. Same for Tuesday, sunny, high near 85. 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
10: When you have a relationship with your father and know who your father is, there are places your father's name will open doors for you. So you don't fear opposition. Pastor, what are you saying? I don't have an earthly father. We all have a heavenly one.
9: In this installment of our series, Knowing Jesus, Pastor Neil is bringing us a timely and challenging message titled, How Jesus Thinks in Opposition. What do you do when the pressure rises, people misunderstand you, or real resistance shows up? Too often, our instinct is to fight back and try to prove ourselves right. But Jesus models a completely different response. He shows us how to stand firm in truth without losing our peace. He reminds us to anchor our hearts in five core truths. Know who you are in Christ. Know who sent you. Know what you are called to do. Stop living for human approval. Stand for truth, no matter the cost. Pastor Neil says that when opposition comes, don't waste energy defending yourself. Stay focused on the Father. Your identity, your authority, your assignment, and his truth. Let's open our hearts as Pastor Neil shares today's message, How Jesus Thinks in Opposition.
10: The book of John, chapter 5, John chapter 5, and we would like to discuss the subject, How Jesus Thinks in Opposition. Remember that we've been studying for a while about the topic, how Jesus thinks in various situations. And we said that we need to study about how Jesus thinks or his mindset, because we want to sort of figure out how he approached things himself. All of our Christian work is about Jesus. It's not about a church. It's not about a pastor, including me. It's not about anybody else. When we understand how Jesus thought, it will help us also to know how to do things ourselves. Amen? And so the book of Proverbs 23, verse 7, the scripture says that as a man thinks, so is he. So the same way that Jesus thinks gives us an idea of who he is. Philippians 2, verse 5, in the context of submission, he says, let this mind be in you, which was also what? In Christ Jesus. And the book of 1 Corinthians chapter 2, verse 16, the scripture says, no one has taught God anything at any time because we don't know his mind. But then he concludes by saying, every believer has the mind of Christ. We have the mind of what? Christ. So our question today, the question we're going to focus on, right? How does Jesus think and respond when he faces oppositions? Let's read that again. When he faces opposition. Now, John chapter 5, from verses 16 to 47, that's a very lengthy reading. So I'll read it alongside, all right, as we go. But let me describe what is happening here. You all remember the man who was invalid, and then he was at the pool of Bethesda. You remember that man? He was there for how many years? 38 years. And the Bible says Jesus comes to the scene and he heals the man. All right? He heals him. When he heals the man, instead of the Pharisees and the others say, we bless God for this healing that has taken place, they got angry. And the reason was that, who does he think he is? And how come that he's doing this on the Sabbath? Okay? So let's notice that the opposition Jesus faced is three ways. Number one, they criticize his actions. Let's read John chapter 5. So I'll read as we go. John chapter 5. Let's look at verse 16. And therefore did the Jews persecute Jesus and sought to slay. The word slay means to kill, all right? And sought to slay him because he had done these things on the Sabbath. So they criticized what he was doing. Look at verse 17. But Jesus answered them, my Father worketh hitherto, I work. And verse 18 says, therefore the Jews sought the more to kill him because he not only had broken the Sabbath, but said also that God was his Father, making himself equal with God. So three things. They criticized Jesus' actions, they questioned his authority, and then they sought to do what? To kill him. You can see that their opposition is rooted in three things. Their hearts were hardened. Their authority that they had at the time they felt is being questioned. All right? They questioned Jesus' authority, and then they sought to kill him. But notice that the hardness of heart, the threatened authority, and it was also rooted in spiritual blindness. They were blinded. Because I don't see how somebody gets healed and you anoint. Just be happy that somebody has received something good. Amen. But here they were not. The Pharisees were not. And the truth is, you and I are not that far away from it. So let's be cautious. Now, what we want to do this morning is we want to study this thing. How did Jesus respond? How did he? What was his mindset? Because your mindset would always control what you do. Amen. Is that something I need to explain? Your body only does what your mind tells it. Your body is only a slave. It would always do what is here. If what is here, it's right, your body would do it. If what is here is wrong, your body would do it also. So the focus must always be put on the way we are thinking. Amen. So when we study this thing very carefully, Jesus is facing opposition. You and I will face opposition. And if you are not facing one now, one is on its way. All right? You will face opposition among friends. You will face opposition at work. You will face opposition if you are a parent. Your kids will oppose you. And if you are a kid, your parents will oppose you. And if you are in college, a professor will oppose you. You will face it somewhere at some point. And I want us to go through the Word of God to study how we ought to behave. But it starts with our thinking. And we want to look at how Jesus was thinking. Number one, you will notice that Jesus responded in several ways. And the first thing he did is that he makes a statement in verse 17. He says, I know who I am. It was an issue of identity. Most of the time when people oppose us, because we don't know who we are worried. There are people who can look at you and say, you won't be anything. Then we believe them. Has it ever happened to you before? You believe them. You believe them because they said, you won't be anything. No. When I was younger, I heard it a lot. And I remember the last time I was in Ghana preaching in a church, somebody approached me and said, do you remember me? I said, your face is familiar, but I don't. And then she said to me, you remember when we were in school, I used to think you would not be anything. And I said, ah, I see. But now the same person is the one I'm praying for. If you only know who God has made you, you will not allow anybody to talk down on you. You see, it's not about, I want to fight you. There's no need for. If you know who you are, there's no need to fight. I got into trouble when I was in the secondary school. I was preaching at the General Assembly one morning, and I made a comment. I did not make it in a derogatory way, because my old school, they had a motto, and they would say, great circle. And I told them, let's stop saying great, because great people don't use the word great. It's other people who tell them that they are great. And I got into trouble for it. Because you have the headmaster, everybody was there. And one of them says, if you don't like the school, get out. I said, I'm trying to help the school to become great. Because the more you tell people you are great, they know you are not great.

What things soever he doeth, these also doeth the Son likewise. So Jesus is mentioning the Father and he's mentioning himself. And he is saying something because for you and I today, my Son is not equal to me, right? Right? So most of you think, but that's not what it means. There's something called contest. Everybody say contest. All right. Anytime you are reading something, you must freeze it in its context when it was said and what it meant at the time. All right. So whenever we relate to the concepts of something like sonship in the Bible, a son of a father is not just somebody who was given birth to. For example, when we say Jesus is the Son of God, it's not just because he is begotten of him. It means that he is. You have to go back to Genesis chapter 1. In the beginning, what did God do? He says, let us make man in our what? So the Son is the express image of the Father. What he's saying is that I am the same. And the Jews understood it. That's why they told him, how can you, a mere mortal, want to make yourself what? Equal. And Jesus said, I know who I am, so I don't care the opposition. Look at verse 20. It says, for as the Father has life in himself, so had he given the Son to have life in himself, and had given him authority to execute judgment also, because he is the Son of Man. All right? And most of the time, we struggle with opposition because we don't know who we are. So there are a bunch of girls at school, and then you like the way they make their hair and they roll, and they don't want you to be part of the group. And you are begging them. Create your own and ask them to follow you. Because those who know themselves, they don't need other people. Now, write this down. Persecution is as effective only to the degree that the one who is persecuted wants the approval of the other people. Do I need to repeat it? Persecution is effective only to the degree that the one who is being persecuted wants the approval of the people who are persecuting him. Let me rephrase it another way. In other words, let's say someone is persecuting me. That person's persecution will only be effective if I want their approval. If I don't need their approval, they can persecute all they want. It means nothing to me. Did you hear what I just said? And the only reason we feel down because somebody said something is because inherently we want their approval. So you must check your heart. But if you don't want their approval, they can hate you all they want. And you don't care. Doesn't mean you don't like people. It simply means I'm not going to do it. So let's look at Jesus' mindset when he says, I know who I am. I am secured in my identity. His mindset was that opposition does not determine my identity. Because they oppose you, you choose to join a group. When you don't like the group. If you don't like the group, you don't like the group. And your opposition won't let me join the group. Oh, it's a group of businessmen. They have lots of cash. Yeah. But are all the businessmen who have a lot of cash in that particular group? Why must me? Sometimes there are people who want you in certain places is because there's something in you they want. And instead of them to tell you that you are more powerful, they rather put you down and bring you in so they can benefit from what you have and keep putting you down. May the Lord open your eyes. Amen. Let's think about this. When people oppose us, do we allow their opinions to make us question who we are? Yeah, most of the time. I pray that we will learn from Jesus. I said I pray that we will learn from what? So Jesus' first mindset was that opposition will not determine my identity. I know who I am. Question. Do you know who you are? Do you know who you are? I hear. Do you know who you are? Who are you?

0: don't give me your name. Because if you are at an interview and I ask you, tell us about yourself, you already failed by repeating your name. Who are you? Uh-huh. A new generation. Yes. Who are you? Come on, talk to me. Who are you? I am my father's son. No. Which father? My heavenly father. If you know who you are, you can walk into a room with all kinds of intimidating figures and you will not feel intimidated. It doesn't mean you are proud. I need you to distinguish between being prideful and being confident. The two are not the same. Right? And sometimes there are people who are timid and they call it humility. That is not humility. Because they go ahead, you got head. They have legs, you have legs. They have a stomach, you have one. In fact, you even have a six pack. I have a one pack. Why are you intimidated? Because they have big mouths and they can talk. You two run your mouth. Just make sure you are not talking nonsense. Whatever you say, you must know who you are. Know who you are in the Word of God. I am saved. I am delivered. I am forgiven. I am sealed by the Holy Spirit. The power of God is in me. God lives in me. You are not a small being. I need you to know who you are. Amen? So Jesus says, people, you can oppose me all you want. But me, I am the Son of Man. Me and the Father, we're one. I don't care what you're saying. Secondly, Jesus makes a very important statement. His mindset was that I know who sent me. Not that I just know who I am. I know who sent me. Jesus was anchored in his Father. So many times he refers to the Father. The Father loves me. The Father does. The Father does. And many Christians, they're always talking about Satan is after me. No, shift the focus and start talking about the Father loves me. The Father heals me. The Father lives in me. Talk about your relationship with the Father. Can you imagine? I think it was a couple of weeks ago, my son went to MVA. And then he wanted to do something there. I wasn't present. I dropped him and I walked away. And then he called me and said, Dad, can you believe something happening here? I said, what is it? He says, is your name that powerful? I said, who, me? He said, yeah. Because I was going and somebody called me and he says, oh, don't worry, I will help you. Because he didn't have an appointment when I dropped him. And the person just did everything. And then whilst they were doing it, he says, how is your dad doing? I know your dad is Pastor Neil. So that was when he called me and said, is your name that powerful? And I said, at least it has opened one door for you. It is just to illustrate that when you have a relationship with your Father and know who your Father is, there are places your Father's name will open doors for you. So you don't fear opposition. Pastor, what are you saying? I don't have an earthly father. We all have a heavenly one. We all have what? A heavenly Father. In fact, I took time, and in the midst of this teaching, I can't do all of it, but I started looking at the things Jesus said about. He said, the Father loves me. The Father has given all authority to me. The Father has given me the chance to judge. He kept saying things that the Father has endowed to him. And I'm going to tell you, go home, take your time, go through it, and begin to see what the Father has done for you. And that ought to be your attitude in the midst of opposition. Tie into that relationship. So Jesus said, I know who I am. Secondly, I know who has sent me. What was his mindset? Write it down. He says, I don't need the approval of people when I already have an approval from God. I'm his son. I don't need what? Approval from people. Young people, peer pressure. Knowing who sent you gives you stability when people oppose you. There were seasons of my life, if I did not know who sent me, I would have shut this church down because people told me they don't think God has called me. And I said, that's what you think, but that's not what I know. I know God has called me to do his work. How would opposition affect us differently if we were fully convinced that God has called us? Do you realize that sometimes there are people who run their mouth at you? If actually they put the two of you on the same pedestal and you were asked to do the same task, you'd be better than them. Do you realize that? Your problem is you can't talk. And they are very chatty. He can talk. So they talk down on you and make you look like you are nothing. But no, you are not. You have been sent on earth by God. Your heavenly Father sent you where? To earth. And he didn't put boundaries as to where you should be. So no human being should be able to define the boundaries for you. Amen. See, only one person understood that. Because we have accepted the boundaries of men. Jesus says, I know who I am, and I've been sent here by God. Look at verse 23. It says, that all men should honor the Son, even as they honor the Father. Really? Yeah. He that honoreth not the Son, honoreth not the Father, which has sent him. Verse 30. I'm in John chapter 5, if you're not there. It says, I can of my own self do nothing. As I hear, I judge. And my judgment is just because I seek not my own will, but the will of the Father, which has what? Has sent me. 36. But I have greater witness than that of John. For the works which the Father had given me to finish, the same work that I do, bear witness of me that the Father has sent me. So in the face of opposition, when those people say, we don't like your kind, tell them, oh, yeah, I heard all of that, but I know who I am, and I know that I've been sent on earth by God Almighty. He's my Father. Amen. Amen. He's my what? Before your children leave for college, parents, look at them and say, I have sent you to that school. You represent not only the kingdom of heaven, you represent me. My last name is important. Do not destroy. This is why many believers, young people, hear me. You can't just make decisions anyhow because you represent the creator of the ends of the earth. He is your Father. Don't bring disgrace to his name, because every decision you make represents him. So mindset number one is that. What it was the mindset number one? Opposition does not determine what? My identity. Mindset number two is that I don't need approval of men or people because I have already received the approval of what? Of God Almighty. Amen. Thirdly, Jesus said, I know what I am called to do. I'm not confused. Opposition should not derail your assignment. And please, this point is very, very what? Important. We are all not the same. So we have been called to do different what? Things. And the thing the other person is doing is not better than yours. Let's assume that this place was full of empty bottles and the place was filthy. How many of you will feel good sitting in here? So the person who came to sweep here, their work is as important as me standing here preaching the word. The people who sang to prepare our hearts to get ready, their work is as important as what? Those children's teachers taking care of little babies whilst you listen to them. Everybody's job is important. We have different things to do, but every single one of them is what? Important. Human beings like saying, oh, this one is important. No, everybody is important. Every work that anybody does. And Jesus says, I know what I am called to do. And opposition will not derail it. Let's look at verse 36 again. John chapter 5, verse 36. He says, but I have greater witness than that of John, for the works which the Father had given to me, the same works that I do, and bear witness of me that the Father has what? Has sent me. Jesus knew his assignment. Do you know yours? Somebody say, I don't know my assignment. I'm praying to receive it. Every believer on earth has one primary assignment different from everything else. Bring somebody to Jesus. That is a general assignment. When was the last time you brought somebody to Jesus? I'm not saying when was the last time you came to church. When was the last time you took time on your own that I'm going to go to maybe Walmart or some other parking lot and preach Christ to someone? That is a general assignment for every one of us. Amen? But your particular assignment is something you gauge by looking at your design or asking the manufacturer. Do you hear what I just said? Are there differences in cars? Why? You're all saying different manufacturers. That's not why. Why is there a difference between car designs? Purpose. Because purpose is what drives the design. So the way God has made you. I am an evangelist. Meanwhile, you cannot even blurt out one sentence with one person in front of you. You are not an evangelist. Plain and simple. Stop praying after that. But can you share the word of God? Yes, you can. When they put a lot of food in front of you, you can't eat any of them because you don't like it. I've been called to be a missionary. Missionaries eat anything. You know clearly at that point, based on your design, you are not that. Sometimes we walk around making it look like we don't know. I met a young man during a counseling session, and when he was leaving, I felt in my spirit to say this to him. I said, I think you are a businessman called to close deals. And he said, Pastor, why? I said, you shake hands every time because it's not everybody who shakes hands. You shake hands all the time? Some people, when you are even shaking their hands, they are still doing this. But this one, he's always stretching, and his grip is firm. It's not difficult to see who you are. I'm waiting on the Holy Spirit. Cha, you know it. You know. When you take a fish, you put the fish on the ground. Would the fish suffer? Okay. It will look like you have to teach the fish how to survive, correct? But if you take the same fish and you put the fish in water, do you have to teach the fish how to swim? So whatever it is God wants you to do, it's already in you. If you are put in the right environment, you'll function. You will function. If they put you in the wrong environment, you will suffer. Jesus said, I know who I am, I know who sent me, and I know what I am called, what? To do. Please, pay attention to the next statement. It's important to me. Now, Jesus did not allow his opponents to become the center of his attention or his energy. Because sometimes when people are opposing you, you are tempted to make them your focus. Right? Remember this. Your opposition is not your assignment. I had to learn this many times, that people who oppose me in what I did as a pastor, they are not my assignment. My assignment is there, is to study the word and teach it. And it didn't matter who was opposing it, I didn't care, because they are not my assignment. If they said something that was true, let me take it and repent and get better. But they are not my assignment.
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3: Hurricane Lala, now downgraded to a tropical storm, continues to drench Hawaii. I'm Ann Carrick, Fox News. Torrential rain and dangerous winds are pounding the islands despite narrowly missing a direct landfall. Experts predict the worst is yet to come, with some areas facing widespread power outages. Fox meteorologist Katie Byrne in Honolulu.
4: Hawaii Governor Josh Green is confirming that one person has died in a storm-related car accident over in the South Point area of the Big Island. One spot right outside of Hilo on the Big Island has already picked up more than 3 feet of rain. And lots of the hotels around here are preparing for the possibility of outages. They have flashlights ready for guests just in case. But we know already more than 100,000 customers have lost power in Hawaii. Most of those outages, of course, are over on the Big Island, where roughly 70% of customers who live there are without power and going into the overnight in the dark completely.
3: Storm Lala's impacts far from over across the islands. At least six people reported dead after rounds of heavy rain bring rivers in Indiana to record levels. Fox Weather's Adam Klotz.
5: It's really north of the Indianapolis suburbs where we've seen the absolute worst of this. We've been stuck in a setup where we've seen round after round of heavy showers. In some of these communities, as much as a foot of rain has fallen over the course of the last week. All of that, the last several days, working its way down into streams and rivers. Ultimately, the largest river there, the White River, which runs through Indianapolis, that is where we've seen a whole lot of this flooding. We're up into the moderate to major stage with a lot of this. Now, there is a little bit of good news where the heaviest rain may be beginning to wind down, but boy, there are still some showers out there, something we'll certainly be paying attention to because obviously that ground absolutely saturated. Any additional rain will cause a problem, and we're still looking at a risk of flooding.
3: Hundreds of people evacuated from their homes, FEMA already approving an emergency declaration for Indiana to provide federal disaster assistance. 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
3: A 60-day ceasefire agreement between the U.S. and Iran is set to expire tomorrow without a peace deal. Fox's Madeline Rivera reports from Washington.
9: That ceasefire agreement had been interrupted by multiple days of strikes between the two sides. Reuters reports because of that, per an Iranian source, there is now no talk of an extension as they accuse the U.S. of violating the ceasefire agreement. The U.S., though, says this was all instigated by Iran when it started hitting ships transiting through the Strait of Hormuz. The president then strongly claimed in the beginning of July that the ceasefire was over, which was then followed by those strikes. The U.S. paused its attacks at the end of July in order to give diplomacy some room, administration officials say. But there had been reports that the tit-for-tat had depleted U.S. munitions.
3: The Trump administration has denied those reports about munitions shortages. The USS Lincoln is set to be replaced by the USS George Washington after having been deployed for more than 240 days. Meanwhile, another oil tanker says it was attacked on Friday while traveling through the Strait of Hormuz. One person is dead, four others wounded during a shooting at an outdoor concert Saturday evening in Lexington, Kentucky. Police responded to Charles Young Park at about 6:48 p.m. and reporting no known suspects. Lexington Police Chief Lawrence Weathers asking the public to cooperate with investigators as they search for the person or people responsible.
10: We need the whole community to come together because this is not just one issue, one problem. This affects everybody and affects a lot of people.
3: Two of the four wounded are children ages 4 and 14. Police say the surviving victims have non-life-threatening injuries. One person is dead and four others wounded after a shooting early this morning in Hartford, Connecticut. Police found about 100 people at the scene. One victim remains in critical but stable condition as investigators search for answers. I'm Ann Carrick and this is Fox News.
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13: The 930 WFMD SkyScan forecast for Frederick and surrounding counties. Rainy day today, showers and thunderstorms with a high reaching 82, and the showers should continue into this evening. Mostly cloudy tonight with a low of 72. Monday will be a mostly sunny day with a high near 88. Same for Tuesday, sunny, high near 85. 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
5: Saturday night's NFL preseason action saw the Dallas Cowboys win at Seattle 17-7. Story there, Cowboys undrafted rookie receiver Camden Brown. 2 touchdown receptions, one of them one-handed.
6: 3-step fade to the left side of the end zone, and Brown, did he come up with it? He did. What a catch by Camden Brown on the fade from Joe Milton. Touchdown, Dallas.
5: Brad Sham, the call on KRLD. The Baltimore Ravens over the Philadelphia Eagles 24-7 are the sideline debut of new Ravens head coach Jesse Minter. Baseball Saturday night, the Milwaukee Brewers defeated the Dodgers in L.A. 4-1. The Brewers now lead the Dodgers by 2 games for the best record in the National League. And Sonny Gray of Boston won his 15th game of the season, tying for the American League lead in the Red Sox 4-0 shutout win at Pittsburgh.
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7: Storm. I'm Paul Stevens, Fox News. At least one person confirmed killed so far as Storm Lala continues to sweep across Hawaii. Fox Weather's Katie Byrne in Honolulu.
8: We've already seen the damage it's caused over on the Big Island, where the governor says we've already seen a number of homes damaged. More than a dozen roofs have been ripped off. 2 homes have been completely swept away because of just heavy rainfall. One spot on the Big Island has picked up more than 3 feet of rain. So mudslides are also possible. That's something that officials are looking out for. Officials here are also warning people that these winds could pick things up and send them flying as projectiles because of how strong they are. The good news is the worst of it for us is hitting in the overnight hours. So no one's really outside.
7: Almost 70% of the Big Island has reportedly lost power because of strong winds. Hawaii Governor Josh Green has already declared a state of emergency. Meantime, heavy rain triggering massive flooding in Indiana, where at least 6 people have been killed. Several others are said to be missing.
9: So it has been relentless over the course of the entire week, and it took a couple of days for all of that water to funnel down into some of the streams and rivers. The White River runs through Indianapolis, and you're seeing some major to moderate flood stages there as all of that water tries to rush down in a very small area. That is why the flooding is happening along the rivers. Now, the good news is some of that rain beginning to die down a little bit. Still a risk of some showers. You're seeing them beginning to move in Indiana right now. The heaviest rain has actually moved a little farther off towards the east, and you're going to get dry days by the time you get into Monday and Tuesday. The risk of flooding today does shift towards the east. You're looking more like the Appalachian Mountains as you're wringing up some of that moisture that continues to move its way across the Midwest.
7: And that is Fox Weather's Adam Klotz. Hundreds of people have been evacuated from their homes. FEMA already approving an emergency declaration for Indiana to provide federal disaster assistance. 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
7: Word of a deadly bus crash in Hungary that's killed 12 people and left at least 10 others seriously hurt. Police say the bus carried Polish tourists home from a pilgrimage in Bosnia when it veered off the M3 motorway and overturned in a ditch around 1 a.m. this morning. It's about 87 miles east of Budapest. Nearly 60 people on board. Several passengers became trapped underneath the bus. Investigators think the driver may have fallen asleep and caused the crash. That driver has been taken into police custody. Police, meantime, in North Carolina say they have arrested a man they accuse of attacking a DoorDash driver with a baseball bat.
13: Police believe the attack stemmed from a road rage incident. 44-year-old Stanley Shockley is now charged with assault with a deadly weapon with intent to kill or inflict serious injury. The victim, Kristen Phillips, a mother of three, was delivering food for DoorDash. Phillips managed to take herself to the hospital where she suffered multiple skull fractures and brain bleeds. DoorDash has released a statement following Shockley's arrest saying what this dasher went through is horrific and we're relieved she's safe and on the road to recovery. We're grateful to law enforcement for making an arrest and will continue to assist their investigation any way we can.
7: And that is Fox's Chanley Painter, the suspect being held without bond while the victim is reportedly still recovering. At least one person dead, four others wounded after a shooting in Hartford, Connecticut. Police responding around 1:40 a.m. this morning, finding a big crowd of about 100 people on hand at the scene. One victim was pronounced dead while a man in his 30s is still in critical but stable condition. Three other victims listed as stable. Police believe just one gun was used in that attack as their investigation continues. The four surviving victims arriving at area hospitals, some were taken there and or arrived in private vehicles. I'm Paul Stevens, and this is Fox News.
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16: 930 WFMD, sky scan forecast for Frederick and surrounding counties. Rainy day today, showers and thunderstorms with a high reaching 82, and the showers should continue into this evening. Mostly cloudy tonight with a low of 72. Monday will be a mostly sunny day with a high near 88. Same for Tuesday, sunny, high near 85. 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
2: Saturday night's NFL preseason action saw the Dallas Cowboys win at Seattle 17-7. Story there, Cowboys undrafted rookie receiver Camden Brown. Two touchdown receptions, one of them one-handed.
3: Three-step fade to the left side of the end zone, and Brown, did he come up with it? He did. What a catch by Camden Brown on the fade from Joe Milton. Touchdown, Dallas.
2: Brad Sham, the call on KRLD. The Baltimore Ravens over the Philadelphia Eagles 24-7 of the sideline debut of new Ravens head coach Jesse Minter. Baseball Saturday night, the Milwaukee Brewers defeated the Dodgers in L.A. 4-1. The Brewers now lead the Dodgers by two games for the best record in the National League. And Sonny Gray of Boston won his 15th game of the season, tying for the American League lead in the Red Sox 4-0 shutout win at Pittsburgh.
4: Did you know you might be part of the 75% of Americans who think they waste less food than they actually do? Americans toss up more than $382 billion worth of food, costing an average family of four nearly $3,000 annually, and costing our planet even more in wasted resources. But did you also know nearly half of all food waste occurs at the household level, which means there's a lot we can do to reduce all this waste, to help your wallet and the planet. Eating leftovers is great, but things like freezing food that you can't eat right away, donating surplus food within your community, and better understanding food date labels can have an even bigger impact. To learn more, visit World Wildlife Fund at wwf.earth/foodwaste and spread the word that food should never be trash.
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5: Lala has been downgraded from hurricane to tropical storm. I'm Ann Carrick, Fox News. Even with the downgrade, Hawaii is not yet out of the woods. Fox Weather's Katie Byrne reports from Honolulu.
6: We've already seen significant impacts over on the Big Island, and in fact, there are search and rescue teams underway right now because of two homes at least that have been swept away because of a ton of rain. 3 feet of rain was recorded in one spot right outside of Hilo. We also know officials have confirmed one person has died in a storm-related car accident over on that island as well. Roughly 70% of customers on the Big Island don't have power right now. More than 100,000 without power across the entire state. Officials are also warning about how strong these winds will be. Not only could we see flooding, but we could see these winds pick up debris and send them flying.
5: Hawaii Governor Josh Green already declaring a state of emergency. Dozens of National Guard members reportedly standing by for deployment. One person is confirmed dead from the storm, several areas getting more than 2 feet of rain. At least six people killed and several others missing due to flooding in Indiana, and more rain is expected. Fox Weather's Adam Klotz has that update.
7: Some of these communities, a foot of total rainfall, still could see a little bit of rain. The ground is saturated, right? So additional rain could cause a problem. But those really big, heavy rains, hopefully those are winding down at this point. We saw plenty of rivers get up near major flood stage or moderate flood stages. They peaked, they crested, and now we're just going to kind of watch those move on downstream. Still at least some risk of some rain moving across the state of Indiana, but nothing like the last 4 or 5 days. There are still flood watches, flash flood warnings out there across central Indiana. And then most of the heavier rains actually going to move more towards the Appalachian Mountains here for your day today.
5: Hundreds of people have evacuated from their homes. FEMA approved an emergency declaration for Indiana to provide federal disaster assistance. 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
5: A 60-day ceasefire agreement between the U.S. and Iran is set to expire tomorrow with no peace deal in place. Fox's Trey Yingst reports from Tel Aviv, Israel.
16: Reports indicate very little progress on a diplomatic solution to reopen the Strait of Hormuz and address Iran's nuclear ambitions. This weekend, Iran continued attacks in the Strait. On Saturday, a bulk carrier reported being hit by an unknown projectile. A day prior, an Emirati oil vessel was also targeted. With a focus on Iran, we're also tracking the latest developments between Israel and Iran-backed Hezbollah in Lebanon. Hezbollah violated the ceasefire over the weekend, wounding three Israeli soldiers. This prompted Israel to launch a new round of airstrikes against targets in southern Lebanon.
5: President Trump suggested he would make the Strait of Hormuz a U.S. territory following the conflict with Iran. Iran has claimed it alone maintains and controls the waterway. President Trump announced Friday U.S. violent crime saw its largest one-year decline in decades, with murders down. Fox's Alex Hogan reports with more details.
17: According to the FBI, violent crime in 2025 plummeted to its biggest one-year drop on record. President Trump is in Bedminster, New Jersey this weekend at his golf course, although he started the weekend pointing to these new numbers.
18: We achieved the single largest reduction in violent crime in American history.
17: President Trump praising law enforcement at the Nassau County Police Academy Friday, while joined by Attorney General Todd Blanche and FBI Director Kash Patel. Well, Trump also took aim at Democrats.
18: We call them Democrats now because their policies are so dumb. Fighting to defund the police.
17: According to the FBI, from 2024 to 2025, violent crime decreased by about 9%. Homicides decreased by 18%, dropping to a 20-year low.
5: Homeland Security Secretary Mark Wayne Mullen says daily border apprehensions are at their lowest in more than 30 years. I'm Ann Carrick, and this is Fox News.
0: The 930 WFMD sky scan forecast for Frederick and surrounding counties. Rainy day today, showers and thunderstorms with a high reaching 82, and the showers should continue into this evening. Mostly cloudy tonight with a low of 72. Monday will be a mostly sunny day with a high near 88. Same for Tuesday, sunny, high near 85. 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
20: Hello again, everyone. I'm Jimmy Key. Welcome once again to 4-State Focus. And with kids going back to school in the 4-State area, we have with us today Carol Walpart, who is Group Product Manager for Google DeepMind. And what she does is use AI to improve experiences, outcomes, test scores, and all sorts of other stuff student-related. Carol, thank you so much for joining us today on 4-State Focus.
21: Thanks, Jimmy. It's great to be here.
20: In our 4-State area, we're dealing with 4 states and multiple counties, but everybody's kind of pretty much heading back to school next week. What are the biggest opportunities for AI and Gemini or whatever it calls itself? What do you think are the biggest opportunities for AI to help students succeed gearing up for the school year?
21: Yeah. I think there are two big ways that are relevant this time of year. The first is just making sure you're prepared for school in terms of you've got the right school supplies, you're not spending too much money on those school supplies. And both Gemini and Google Search are very good at helping you find the right supplies, track prices, get a good deal. So I think there's the sort of logistics admin of do I have everything I need for that first day? And then the other area is the summer is long. It's hard to remember what happened 2 months and what you learned last year. And so there's a lot of great tools in Gemini to help students get back up to speed for the school year. We just launched a month ago a new feature called Study Notebooks, where a student can set their learning goals, set what they learned the end of last year, or if they're a college student, for instance, what are the prerequisites for the class they're going into? And Gemini can actually quiz them, identify what they've forgotten over the past 2-3 months, and give them personalized lessons to help close that gap. They can also, as they start the school year, if there's anything they're struggling with, it's great to just ask Gemini to explain things to them, to work through problems they're struggling with, and get that help to get them back to the level they left school last year.
20: So like I said, we deal with four states and several different counties. Some of the students in our state have a very, very high spend rate for the state on a per student basis, and some are not so lucky. And I'm not going to get into the political arena about this, the per student spending versus test scores, but these students and communities have different educational experiences and resources. How can you adapt to a student who needs basic homework help differently from a student who's actually an exceeds performer and is working well above grade level?
21: Yeah, this is something AI is really good at. One, it personalizes to the student. So depending where they're at and what questions they're asking, Gemini will give them a response that's relevant to their grade level, their context, and can meet them really wherever they are. The other thing, and we hear this a lot from students on why they use AI, is there's a lot of questions students who are struggling feel a lot of shame about asking their teacher. They don't want to ask a question that will reveal to the rest of the class that they're behind. And this is a reason a lot of students turn to AI for help, is because they don't feel shame asking questions to Gemini and working through things that feel difficult to them that may not feel difficult to their peers. And so we see this across the board, that students really feel like they can come to AI and get the help they need to be where they need to be, regardless of their starting point.
20: For a student starting a new school year who may already be behind in a particular subject, how can AI identify those gaps? I can tell you that in the news business, we do use AI to help write stories and formulate arguments. What can Gemini do to identify learning gaps and help create a personalized path so that student can catch up and do it quickly?
21: Yeah, this is exactly the use case we built study notebooks for. So the format of study notebooks is a student comes in, says what they're trying to learn, and then actually takes a quiz. And at the end of the quiz, they get a specific list of all of their knowledge gaps down to the individual topic. And then we generate these personalized lessons, including practice activities, based on exactly what they're struggling with. Because we know, and we hear this from teachers all the time, you may have a class of 25 students, everyone is going to have a different set of struggles, and it's hard to personalize everything to that class. So with study notebooks, what we're trying to do is make it a lot easier for each of those children to get the resources they need. And built into all of our products is this concept of active learning and practice. So it's not just, we're going to present a wall of information to you. We're actually giving them practice activities sprinkled throughout the experience to really lock it in their mind.
20: Your work involves improving the quality of Gemini's responses. What are some of the biggest differences between an AI response that's just kind of accurate and one that is actually educationally useful? In other words, you can ask AI, what is the solution for 2 + 2? But I guess what you want to do with a student is teach them how to get there. So how do you pull that off?
21: Yeah, this is something we spend a lot of time on, and we have research teams dedicated to this exact problem. The models, if you left them to their own devices, they really want to be helpful. So if you said, what's the derivative of this equation? The model is going to be like, okay, they want this answer, and just spit out the answer, minimal context. And so we've actually developed learning science principles, and based on our work with pedagogical experts, to try and make both the responses helpful but also pedagogically sound. So it's not just going to say, here's the answer. It's actually going to walk through step by step. We also developed a tool called Guided Learning, where a student can go in and within the prompt box, if you click the plus button, you can turn on Guided Learning. And rather than say, if you said, what's the derivative of this equation? It doesn't just spit out the answers. It actually works through it with you step by step, the way a tutor would. And so what we find with students is they get a lot of value out of AI if they're not using it as a shortcut, if they're using it as a learning tool. And so with tools like Guided Learning, it's not a shortcut. It's really a partner as they figure it out with AI.
20: How can parents take a student who's using AI and make sure that it's being used as a learning tool without allowing it to become a substitute for studying, reading, absorbing the material, and completing the student's own work?
21: Yeah, I think you touched on it. If a student is using AI just to solve their homework problems or write their essays, it's not a beneficial learning experience. Instead, if a student is using an AI to get more practice, to generate quizzes or flashcards, or if they keep getting stuck on the same problem and they want Gemini to kind of walk them through step by step so they know how to solve the next problem, that we find is very helpful. And so we've tried to build more and more tools that allow for that active learning, that step-by-step help, so that students have these resources to get value and improve their critical thinking with AI rather than just taking shortcuts.
20: The latest movement in technology and education here locally is that school systems have finally put their foot down and they're eliminating or severely restricting cell phone use during the school day. Here in Maryland, Bell to Bell put them down and put them away, severely restricted cell phone use. What is this going to mean for a student who's become, not only are they extremely technologically savvy, but in some cases they are technologically dependent. What's going to happen here?
21: Well, I think during the school day, the technology is great if it's in a what we call a teacher in the loop experience. So the teacher is involved in that learning experience, is maybe setting the guardrails, setting the context. That's when a lot of great learning happens with technology in the classroom. I don't think that necessarily is what is happening on personal devices. Teachers are still deciding the right moments to use things like Chromebooks in the classroom. And so I think removing personal cell phones from the classroom probably does help student focus and keep them in this classroom community more than it does if you have students who are checking their texts or do things unrelated to the classroom during the day.
20: When I was in college, and that was in my 40s when I actually started college, the internet itself was making its presence known, and immediately the English teachers were made aware of tools to identify plagiarism based upon, you know, the text of submitted papers and essays. Is it possible now for a teacher, how could they or can they distinguish between a student that's legitimately using AI as a tutor or study partner and a student using it to complete an assignment that they were expected to do themselves? If AI is an artificial intelligence, how can you tell the difference between something that was written by the artificial intelligence versus the gray matter intelligence?
21: Yeah, I think teachers have gotten very clever about this. So there's a number of different tactics we've heard from teachers. Sometimes they just know, because if it's an essay, it's not in the voice of a student. It doesn't necessarily match their in-class writing. Other times we're hearing more and more teachers moving assignments in class, or if you submit an essay, you actually have to stand in front of the class and answer questions about that essay. So you still have to show you have mastery of the material. I don't think there's a magic wand to say, this is AI, this is not AI, this is how much AI was used. But we are seeing more and more from teachers, they're developing new tactics to measure if the student has actually learned the material or done the work behind the assignment. And I feel like every generation has these, like we had Turnitin back in the day. Teachers are very good at this.
20: This is something near and dear to my heart, and it's awfully important to a lot of folks. Let's talk about students with special needs. Someone who's on the autism spectrum, somebody who's got a developmental disability. What benefits can Gemini and Google's education tools, or AI in general, provide to students with those disabilities, with attention deficiencies or challenges or other educational needs? What can AI do for a desperately underserved segment of society and help improve the situation when it comes to kids with developmental disabilities?
21: Yeah, this is something we've been spending more and more time over the past year. We actually ran a co-design workshop earlier this year with children with autism or other attention-related complications. And one feedback we heard is they actually find AI very beneficial because they don't have to bop around as much. So an example one student gave is they love using quizzes in Gemini because right after the quiz, it breaks down what they did well and what they didn't do well, and then they can keep asking more questions and get explanations. Versus more traditional means, they may be taking quizzes over there, going to AI or another resource to figure out what they learned. And each of those transition points is a moment to lose focus. And we hear this actually from all students, that the more that they can kind of get that light guidance during the learning experience of, okay, we're starting here, this is how you did. This is a good next step. It actually really helps with focus and remaining on task and helping them achieve their goals. The other thing is AI is a good listener and a good instruction follower in terms of students can really tailor their response styles. They can make them more detailed. They can make them less detailed. And AI will continue to follow that within the conversation.
20: Getting back to special needs students really quickly. Does AI, I mean, it's got some amazing features. If you pay attention to social media at all, you realize that most of the population is using it to make Google eyes and turn people's hair red. But, yeah. But nonetheless, can a teacher take Gemini and present the same material to some high and middle school students and the same set of students, but in three grade levels prior to those middle school students, the same subject matter, can you just kind of push a button or give it a command, and will Gemini tailor that instruction module, if you will, to the specific grade level of the student audience?
21: Yeah, Gemini is very good at transformation. So particularly if there's already a set lesson or a set of information that the teacher wants to teach, it can then tailor that material down to different grade levels. And there's more features coming in the fall with Google Classroom that will actually let teachers tailor their lesson based on the strengths and weaknesses of their students. We announced that about a month ago at ISTE, one of the educational conferences. But we think that teacher in the loop, and if we can help that loop of, okay, here's what your class is struggling with. Here's different ways to tailor your material, not even by grade level, just by this student is struggling with this aspect of literacy, or this student is doing really well and needs more difficult questions. We think both the material and the question generation are really important areas to help students at all levels excel.
20: For a student who struggles to ask questions in front of classmates, what can an AI learning companion do to provide that judgment-free place to ask basic questions and practice until they're ready to participate a little bit more confidently? I mean, can Gemini or AI in general, can it be a beneficial way to improve a student's or help negate a student's social anxiety by helping them practice in such a way to where that anxiety no longer exists?
21: Yeah, I think there's sometimes two root causes to that. I don't feel confident in the material or don't understand this piece. And I think we've all been in classes or meetings where you miss one piece of information and you spend the entire class being like, I am confused and I don't know what's going on, but it's too far to ask a question. And that's when we hear a lot of students turning to AI to say, the teacher keeps using this variable. What does that mean? I don't understand any of this lesson because I don't understand this variable. And so those kind of questions we hear from students all the time, that they come to Gemini for that kind of shame-free experience. I think the other piece is practicing speaking out loud. And Gemini Live, the voice input Gemini, is really useful for this too. You can practice an oral presentation or even just practice asking questions. And Gemini is happy to be that partner to do a mock version of what you need to do in class and get feedback that you're doing a good job before the actual class happens.
20: Accessibility is an issue. It's accuracy is especially important for some of the kids who may rely heavily on these tools. Every AI interaction comes with that caveat, which says AI can make mistakes. What are there any safeguards that are being put in place to reduce the incorrect or misleading information? How can a student learn how to recognize when they need to verify an AI response? In other words, I don't know what the truth is, but I'm not so sure I'm going to trust this thing. How do I make sure this is really what's going on?
21: Yeah, every model gets more and more accurate, and it's one of the prime things we train the models to be is accurate, because you're exactly right. It's incredibly important. I think a really important skill for students, not just in AI, but anything on the internet these days, is to check the sources, to look at what citations the model is using in its response, where it's linking out to, verify against those sources, and then also look up independent sources to make sure that this answer is accurate, particularly if it's an important response. The models are pretty good these days, but I think that's a really valuable skill for students to have across the board.
20: Now, I'm assuming that AI, again, AI in general, Gemini specifically, in my business, attribution is a absolute necessity. In other words, when you get a piece of material or data from somewhere, you better identify where you got it from and attribute the material to that source. I would imagine this should be a pretty simple thing for Gemini to accomplish, but does it ever get anything like that incorrectly?
21: It can vary. Most of the time, it's actually going through and checking its own work and linking out. It's not perfect. It does sometimes hallucinate links, but that's a pretty easy error to catch if the link doesn't line up with what's being said in the response. Either you need to check.
20: Google's introduced some study notebooks that can create personalized lessons, quizzes, and whatnot to track a student's progress. I mean, that's pretty neat. It takes a little bit of the burden off of the teachers and teachers' aides and school administrators and whatnot. How do you see that kind of technology changing the way a high school student prepares for a major exam? And it was usually at 8 o'clock, and your test was the next day at 10. When you pull an all-nighter to study, that's the way it used to be. What is it doing changing the way a student prepares for a test or exam rather than simply pulling an all-nighter and cramming it in the night before?
21: Yeah, I mean, I think cramming will probably still happen, but we hope to give students with study notebooks to show them their gradual progress along the way. And a huge part of the motivation was these big standardized tests. So I remember back in the day, I went to my local YMCA for SAT prep, and it was inordinately expensive and a real burden on my parents. And particularly around the world, in India and Indonesia, we hear the same thing from students, that they're having to spend sometimes a year of their parents' wages to prepare for these big exams.
20: Yeah.
21: And so I think there will always be a place for those kind of institutions, and we very much believe in the value of in-person teaching, but they're not accessible to everyone. And so we wanted to build something that was a really high-quality way to prepare for any exam. And it's exactly as you described. You come in, provide your materials, or specify what your exam you're preparing for, and Gemini, in the background, is creating what we call a knowledge tree. So it takes all of the information and maps it into a tree with sometimes 400, 500 different specific learning objectives. And then what Gemini does is test you against those objectives. And then anytime you struggle and you can't answer a question correctly about one of those, you get a personalized lesson just on that topic. And where we think the real magic is it shows you that progress along the way. So it's not, I have to cram and I don't know where I am, and I'm stressed about it as well, because that's the other big thing with tests. They're hugely stressful for students, because some of these tests are a huge factor in their economic future. So the more we can tell students, here's where you stand right now, here's how you take those baby steps to get where you need to go, and see the value of the work and time you're putting in, our hope is it'll help every student achieve their goals if they're willing to put in the work.
20: Now, the next question is one that I have been dying to ask. I wake up one morning and I decide that I want to become a lawyer and I want to pass the Maryland bar. Can I get a hold of Gemini and say, all right, look, I want you to teach me all the things necessary simply to pass the bar exam in the state of Maryland and avoid having to go get a JD from a college in the first place? And so you enlist Gemini to teach you only the things that are necessary to pass the bar exam. Is that possible, or is this like a scare tactic that I'm coming up with?
21: No, so I can't speak to the specific prereqs of the bar if you need to go to law school. But I do think we're getting to this point where these big ambitious learning goals are achievable with enough hard work and collaboration with these AI models. It isn't I write this like single prompt and now I'm going to go pass the bar. But it is, if someone's willing to put in the practice and the work and work through these difficult problems. I do think AI is a very useful resource, probably not the only resource, but the capabilities we built even over the past year, I think put that goal much closer to reality than it was a year ago.
20: Okay, so a doctorate in thermodynamics inside of 6 months is potentially possible.
21: That may be ambitious, but you can start wherever you are and then gradually move your way up, which isn't possible in a lot of, that path doesn't exist.
20: Exactly, yeah. You go to college and they teach you, you want to get your degree on electronic engineering, but they keep throwing at you all these other, courses that you're supposed to take, like political science and creative writing. Nah, get that stuff out of my hair. I want my degree in electronic engineering. Let's get on with it. Finally, I appreciate you being with us today, but if you could give a student, a parent, or a teacher in our area, here in the Mid-Atlantic where we're at, and believe me, geographic regions from place to place do differ in teaching methods, in attitudes, and resources, by all means. But if you could give us one piece of advice about using AI during the 26-27 school year, what would you want them to understand about using it responsibly and effectively? Because responsibility and effectiveness do go hand in hand when you're using a tool this powerful and, dare I say, maybe this unpredictable.
21: I think the core message I would say is if it feels like a shortcut, it's probably not helping your learning. So I think these tools are great for generating practice questions and breaking down when you get stuck, telling you how to get to the next step. But if you're automating your learning, you're probably not learning as much as you could be. So don't use an AI as a shortcut to do your homework. Use it as a tutor or a practice tool. And I think that is really, in all the students we talked to and the research we've done, those are two very different lanes. And the students who use it for active practice, who use it as a collaborative tutor, see dramatically improved learning outcomes versus students who are using it to solve their homework and to take shortcuts. Hope that with AI, any student can do well on these tests. They're not, as we talked about earlier, they're not gated by the ability to pay for a private tutor or an expensive course. And so I do think that will improve test scores across the board. It will allow students to get the personalized learning that they haven't been able to get elsewhere. And so I think that will have a positive impact on test scores and hopefully learning overall.
20: Carol, thank you so much for your time. We appreciate it. It's been an honor, a privilege, and a very enlightening conversation. This is the unknown future, I guess, when it comes to a lot of things in both humanity and education and learning and experiences, that remains to be seen how it's all going to turn out. But hey, let's give it a try. Let's, be a little vigorous in where we want to go in expanding the mind of mankind. And I think this is going to be a remarkable tool in the advancement of the human race, any way you look at it. Carol, once again, our time is up, and I thank you so much for yours. Ladies and gentlemen, we've been speaking with Carol Wolpert, Group Product Manager with Google DeepMind. Carol, thank you again for being with us today on 4-State Focus.
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14: People who may have come in contact with a bat at Frederick's Riverwalk Park are being advised to take precautions after rabies testing on the animal was inconclusive. The Frederick County Health Department was notified Monday, August the 10th, about the test results. Animal Control collected the bat on August 6th after a parent reported that her children and other children may have played with it at the park. As a precaution, the Health Department is treating any exposure to the bat as a possible exposure to rabies and recommends contacting a health care provider. Officials stress there is no connection between the bat and the two rabid beavers recently found at Cunningham Falls State Park. Local residents will have access to free health care screenings and assistance with community programs during an upcoming health fair. The Frederick Division of Aging and Independence will host the event August 17th from 10 until 2 at the Newmarket Grange number 362. The health fair will offer blood pressure, A1C, cognitive, vision, and hearing screenings, plus help with Medicare, Meals on Wheels, financial programs, energy assistance, and home repairs. The first 25 people will receive a free lunch and groceries. 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WFMD's Weekend Review.
1: Fox News, I'm Paul Stevens. Lala downgraded now back to a tropical storm, but still packing a punch.
6: We've already seen the damage it's caused over on the Big Island, where the governor says we've already seen a number of homes damaged. More than a dozen roofs have been ripped off. Two homes have been completely swept away because of just heavy rainfall.
1: Fox Weather's Katie Byrne in Honolulu. At least six people now confirmed killed by flooding in Indiana.
7: It's really north of the Indianapolis suburbs where we've seen the absolute worst of this. And we've been stuck in a setup where we've seen round after round of heavy showers. In some of these communities, as much as a foot of rain has fallen over the course of the last week.
1: Fox Weather's Adam Klotz. Police arresting 19-year-old Cameron Harris in connection with Saturday's shooting at Virginia State University. Five people hurt, one critically. One person killed, four others wounded in a mass shooting during an outdoor concert in Kentucky Saturday night. No arrest there. 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
0: 930 WFMD. Sky scan forecast for Frederick and surrounding counties. Rainy day today, showers and thunderstorms with a high reaching 82, and the showers should continue into this evening. Mostly cloudy tonight with a low of 72. Monday will be a mostly sunny day with a high near 88. Same for Tuesday, sunny, high near 85. 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
24: Staff Sergeant Nick Thoden. Nick, what's your passion?
25: My passion right now is raising a family. I have 5 children, so it's a little hectic at home.
24: It's one of those passions that, regardless of what it was a year ago, 5 years ago, it becomes your passion. It
25: keeps changing every time.
24: It has to be so important to have that kind of support system at home. So how long you been in the military, and what do you do, and why?
25: So I have been in the U.S. Army for 12 years. I recently signed my in-def contract, so I'll be in for at least 20.
24: Mm-hmm.
25: My primary MOS is 6-8 Whiskey, which is combat medic.
24: Mm-hmm.
25: And originally I joined for job stability, really, and benefits to help kind of support a family as I go through life. And originally my track plan was to get into the IPAP program for physician's assistants.
24: Mm-hmm.
25: That went on the wayside because I liked doing the non-commissioned work or the enlisted work way too much.
24: Yeah. On behalf of WFMD and Frederick County, Staff Sergeant Thoden, thank you for your service.
25: Thank you very much.
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1: Hi, Greg. Welcome to the Ramsey Show.
2: I'm retired, been retired for a couple of years. I have one portfolio that I've been saving over the years to pay the house off. We have a house that we got about $80,000 left, and I can take that money, pay it off, or continue to pay the monthly premium. So my question to you, Dave, is what should I do? Should I worry about the bite I'm going to get from taxes, but the comfort and relief I have of owning my house? I'm 71, so I'm on the end of the investment spectrum.
1: Yeah. So how much? What's your total nest egg?
2: About 800.
1: Okay. If you had $80,000 to your name, I would question whether you pay off your house or not, because I don't want you to be broke with a paid off house.
2: Yeah. Well,
1: but you got $800,000 and you use 80 grand to pay off the house, I think you're still going to be okay. So I pay off my house about 2 years ago.
2: I take a big hit on taxes. Because
1: you're not going to take a big hit on taxes. You're going to take a little hit on taxes. Pay off your house today.
2: Actually, you know, we've had a financial advisor talking about switching.
1: Why are you switching?
2: I've been listening to you, and you raised a good point. It's my money. And the guy that we have, I've made recommendations. You know, why aren't you taking them, or at least telling me what's going on?
1: A lot of people in that business are, so that's not that unusual. It's kind of one of the ways that those of us that come out of that business are taught. We're taught to drop the glasses down on the end of our nose and talk down to you. They're good tax reasons, but they're not good economic reasons. So he's a bit arrogant and a bit controlling, and you want to be away from that. Is that what you're saying?
2: Yeah, that's okay. Probably true. You know, I mean,
1: you know, you understand why and what, not just follow my directions without thinking. I question everything until you give me a reason not to. You don't want to be sheeple.
3: Good morning, everyone, and welcome to the Ferry County Weekend Sports Show here on 930 WFMD. I'm Steve Nibbs, and along with Paul Dumars, are continuing our Ferret County preseason football preview. And my guest today is the head coach at Tuscarora High School, Mr. Ryan Hines. Ryan, always a pleasure. Looking forward to talking a little football. It's that time of year, and certainly enjoy doing that. And we're ready to start.
4: Yeah, best time of the year. You know, we're wrapping up almost the end of week one, and, you know, everybody's excited. Everybody's juiced and ready to go, so... absolutely the best time of year for a football player.
3: Indeed, without question. Ryan, this is year season four for you. You had a vision in mind, a culture you wanted to bring to Tuscarora, get the program, rebuild the program, so to speak. Looking at this coming season, are you along where you would like to be as far as the program is concerned?
4: I think we are. You know, everyone likes to think that progress is always a linear equation, but a lot of times there's bumps and then dips in the road. And, you know, from year one to year two, we made a great jump. You know, we had a little dip last year, but I think we're going to see us get back to where we would be with that normal progression. I got some really good leaders, you know, that I've leaned on a lot this offseason. We've been meeting since January pretty much once a week or once every other week, just to talk about, you know, what we want to do to help build the culture and what they want to see in their team and, you know, what things that we as coaches can give them. So the relationships that you build over 4 years obviously are going to be a lot stronger than year one or year two. So, you know, I'm not an easy person to read right off the bat, but I think these kids have gotten to understand, you know, there's a little more behind that ugly face.
3: I think we all have that problem, Ryan. Look, saw an interesting article today.

0: I think has really helped him. Just the mental awareness of the game, just his understanding of the offense. I mean, we'll be on the field, and he can tell any of the other 10 kids on the field, you know, where they need to be, what their read is, what their key is, where they're supposed to go. It's, he is a coach on the field. You know, I know it sounds cliche, but
1: no.
0: When you watch him at practice.
2: You need him.
1: Indeed.
0: Right?
1: Yes, indeed, Brian.
2: Coach, you mentioned in your bio changing a culture is hard work. I couldn't agree with you anymore. It takes time. It takes a special group of young men to try to turn that corner. What do you think your biggest challenge is to changing that culture?
0: Just the persistent negativity. I look at last year, and we had an amazing summer, right? We finished 3-1 in a lot of those Ravens 7-on-7 tournaments. We were competitive in everything we did. We had a scrimmage, our first scrimmage of the year, and the kids are like, "You need to schedule harder teams." I'm like, "Okay, you're starting to see it now." And then what we thought was going to be our real test was we had a scrimmage or like a joint practice with Walkersville, and we just did amazing. And it was almost like that was the point that we peaked. And we talked about it. We're like, what was the difference? Like, why was there such a change after that scrimmage? And then we kind of thought about it and was like, school started. And they're just surrounded by more of the negativity of, the football team sucks. You guys always lose. You do this. And it was just, it's just trying to tune out the negativity and tune out the noise and just focus on being a better you, tomorrow than you were today. I believe that. Go ahead.
2: No, you go ahead. Sorry.
0: I was going to say, I believe we have the core group of, and right now I would say that core group of those guys is juniors that are really pushing that mindset. And I'll tell you what has me the most excited is my group of ninth graders. Ooh. They last year, unfortunately, didn't have a really good situation at the youth league. They had a coach that kind of fell off, and they were left pretty much coachless for most of the season, and the commissioner did a great job stepping in, but they just didn't really have a lot of guidance. And I met those guys in February. They started coming to the weight room, and we were like, all right, we'll have incoming guys from 6:30 to 8:00. And I mean, it was every single kid on that team would show up, and at 8:00, I'm like, y'all got to go. Like, I need to go home so my wife don't get mad.
2: I got a life to live outside of this.
1: That's
2: huh?
1: Nice problem to have, Brian. Nice problem to have.
0: Yeah, no, but it is. I mean, yeah. we were just talking about one of our offensive linemen is a ninth grader, and he's like a sponge. You tell him one thing, and he soaks it up, and boom, he does it. And I'm really excited about that group and just the energy they bring. We've been practicing together these first couple days, and we actually did a competition at the end of the day today, and the level of competition at practice is really going up. So, I'm excited for this group. It's a little bit smaller group, but it's a smaller group of guys that actually care. So that's what makes me, excited to be with this group.
2: I bet. Hey, you also said having great assistant coaches has been helpful. Why don't you tell us about your assistant coaches and how you're utilizing them?
0: You can look at a couple of JV staffs in our county, and they got more coaches on their JV staff than we have in our whole building. But the guys that I have worked their tail off. Our defensive coordinator on the varsity, Brian Pinnell, that guy probably watches more film and analyzes more of what the other team does than any of us. And his son, Donovan, who actually played for me at Urbana, is helping out coaching our quarterbacks. And he's been, really trying to work with Landon and get him to understand that you don't have to do it all, and just been a real rock in kind of developing him. Another great ass that we have is Mike O'Brien. Mm-hmm. Mike O'Brien II. Now I have to delineate it because now we have OB2 and we have OB3 now because his son just graduated from college and is now teaching in Frederick County, and he's going to help us out as well. But having OB on staff and having somebody that's been at Tuscarora since it opened and just understanding, how the school works and somebody who's been a successful coach at the school, is vital for us. We were able to pick up another coach last year, Austin Geisler. I always pronounce his last name wrong, but he played for us at Urbana, just an

0: an amazing offensive lineman when playing college. So Austin's a little younger, and Austin's a teacher in the building. And while he brings a lot of knowledge to the team, his greatest asset is he relates really well with the kids. Like, the kids will go to him before they'll come to me just because he's a little bit younger, closer to their age, and has been a real asset when it comes to relationship building and making the kids feel trusted and things like that. So, and then, you know, Lou Rajeski's been with me since I got there. He's been our offensive coordinator on our JV. Rafael Garcia jumped on last year. He's actually going to work with our varsity D-line this year. And then we picked up Jason Moore this year as well. And then a guy that I coach youth league with in Urbana, James Mayo, he's our hype coach. So there's not a lot of us, but they all work their tails off, and we all work together really well. We get along well. So it's a fun job when you're around people that you enjoy being around.
1: Amen.
2: Indeed. Quality, Ryan, that's for sure. Looking at this year's squad, you mentioned last year was a little bit of a disappointment trying to get back on track here. What are an expectation or two for this year's squad?
0: So last year I would say what set the tone was we opened the season and we lost to North Hagerstown, which we didn't expect to do, but we didn't play to our potential. And what has been the previous culture is something goes wrong and it's just time to shut down. And the fact that it was week one, we turn around week two and we're down 14 points to Brunswick at halftime. And it took me about having a stroke to get him to wake up and finish that game. But I'm really trying to get him to see that the season is broken down into three parts. You have the preseason where we're trying to prepare you for all the situations that you'll see. You know, today we went over 3rd and 8. Yesterday we went over 3rd and 3. You go over kickoff team. You go over field goal. You go over hands. Like, you do all the situational stuff. Then when you get into the season, it's a chance to learn where our weaknesses are, right? We play really good teams. I mean, we played Middletown last year, who rightfully could have won a state championship. We played Linganore and Oakdale, who both played for the state championship. So we're going to play a team. And I told him, I was like, good teams are going to show you your weaknesses, and it's our job to respond in fixing those weaknesses rather than giving up on the positives. And I try to incorporate a little bit about our girls lacrosse team. And I was like, I won a state championship in the spring, and my record in the regular season was 8-4. So if we had a grade, we got a D. Like, we got a D in the regular season, but those girls learned from the regular season what to fix and what we needed to change. And then when you get to the postseason, then that's the time you put it all together. And I said from the get-go, this year is our year that we're going to win a playoff game. But we're going to win a playoff game if you guys believe that the regular season is where we learn. It doesn't define who we are.
2: Exactly.
1: Yeah, that's well said, Coach. Hey, I might be a hard question. I don't think so. But now that you're back on the gridiron, which, you know, it was good to see you get back to coaching. What's the more demanding job, being an AD or being a head coach of a football team?
0: Ooh, that's a double A.
1: That's a loaded one, isn't it? I'm sorry.
0: Well, I'll say this, right? Good players make you look like a good coach, and good coaches make you look like a good AD. So
1: I'd agree with that.
0: Depending on the season, you know, when I was at Urbana, you got to the spring season, and some of the coaches that we had in the spring were really amazing, and it just ran itself.
2: Yep.
0: And then some seasons in the winter or some seasons in the fall were trouble. But and what I learned in my role as a AP as well is I would much rather deal with teenage mistakes than I would with adult mistakes. Man. I can have a much greater tolerance for when a teenager makes a mistake, because, you know, they're still learning, and I would love to help them grow, you know. So that's part of it, is just being with kids that want to learn and want to be better people.
2: Right answer there. I agree with you 100% on that one, Ryan, for sure. This is a personal question. 7 years ago, you were slated to be the Maryland football chair, and then also the state representative for the NAFHS Rules Committee. What an honor that is, and certainly well-earned and well-deserved in my mind, knowing you, Ryan. Talk a little bit about those positions and how that works.
0: So at the state level, it's just you know, working with the MPSA executive director, Andy Warner, and just, you know, looking at challenges that we face as a sport. I know when COVID rolled around, there was a lot of challenges, and the changes that we made to the playoff system. You know, the first couple of years, I think there was positive feedback with those. Now, after we've gone through it for a couple of years, we're starting to hear maybe we need to look at other things. You know, looking at, you know, obviously the number one challenge that's going to affect our sport, it already does affect our sport, is the shortage of officials and what we can do as district representatives, you know, across the state to try to recruit officials, you know, whether it's, you know, high school coaches reaching out to previous players, reaching out to youth programs, just trying to get more officials to fill in those groups, because it's affecting everyone across the state.
2: Yep.
0: With teams having to play games on Thursday, or some teams spend games on Saturday to account for the officials. You know, I know there's games that our district representatives have talked about. They've only had four officials, and how you run the mechanics of a four-official crew as opposed to a six-official crew. You know, those are the things. So it's really just trying to keep your finger on the pulse of what's going on in the state and what adjustments we need to make to, you know, keep football thriving in Maryland. You know, I think when we first took over, it was the point when numbers were starting to dip a little bit, but across the country, the numbers have started to come back up. And that's one of the things that I get to see when I go to the NFHS committee meeting in January. There's a representative from each state across the country, and it's a good mix. There's really a low number of coaches, so I feel kind of in the minority there. It's a lot of officials or assigners from the states and some state directors, but you get a chance to hear, you know, what's going on in other states and how they handle things. So that's probably my favorite weekend of the year. It's just getting to hear about those things, and that's where, you know, we got the idea for Flag, talking to the guy from Alabama and the guy from Alaska and how they did it. So, you know, happy to see the progress that's been made there. But that rules committee meeting is very interesting, and how people talk. We probably spend 5 to 6 hours the very first day talking about knee pads, and it's just the same thing over and over and over again.
2: Well, I certainly can empathize. See, that would be my favorite weekend too, just knowing what is going on, to get an idea of what's going on the rest of the country. But I could get into that for sure.
1: Head coach, since 1998 to 2026, the game and players have changed a lot. What do you see as the biggest change or the biggest adjustment that you've had to make as a coach?
0: I would say trying to get them to understand that your season is determined between January and May, not September and October. You know, the strong teams that go far, they have kids that are working, you know, extremely hard in February. They're working extremely hard in the weight room in March. You know, I talked to our team before in our preseason meeting, and I said, look, you know, on Wednesday, you're going to step on the field, you're going to be excited, but every other kid in the state of Maryland is going to step on the field, and you're all going to have that same excitement. If you want to be a successful team, the excitement that you feel now, you have got to find some way to generate that excitement on February 12th, because those are the teams that are going to be successful. You got to put in the work before you get the rewards. And I think that's, to me, has been the biggest challenge, just to get them to see that. And I haven't had the results, right? You haven't had a winning season to say, look, the work you did paid off. So I need to have a little payday for what I'm saying to actually resonate.
1: Yeah, you need to repeat it and repeat it and repeat it and get them to believe.
0: Okay. Well, and thankfully, you know, I've got a son of my own who's now 17, so I also get to have a little better understanding, because my first three kids were all girls, so they were a little bit different. But now that I got a teenage boy who'll be a junior, I've learned, like, you have to go one step at a time. You can't say, like, go upstairs, put this in your room, and then put this in the laundry room, because only one of those things is going to get done. But if I can go upstairs and put this in the laundry room, boom, it gets done, right? And then, so it's breaking it down into one step at a time, just so I know that things get done. So trying to simplify and make it easy.
1: Keep it simple.
0: I hope you don't listen to this.
2: Yeah, just don't listen to this, right? Coach, looking at real quick here, you spoke of it earlier a little bit, but how important that youth, that feeder program is and can be for a high school program.
0: Yeah, absolutely. And you look at any successful team, you know, I look back at the Middletowns when they had Ricky Leonard and those guys, you know, they won the MVL, they won those championships, and they went all the way through. You look at the first Walkersville team that Joe Polis won a state championship with, you know, those guys were winning pony championships back in the Mountain Valley, you know, so you can see the wave of talent coming up through. So, you know, like I say all the time, your youth league is like your crystal ball.
2: Indeed, and certainly you try to coordinate it and do the best you can, and I know you're working on that. Everything's starting to fall in place. You just, like you say, you need a little bit of a positive thing to get over that hump there, and maybe that will be the piece that those kids finally see and things get to where you would like to be. Unfortunately, time is running short here, Ryan. I could go on. Paul and I would love to send this here and talk football with you for another hour or so, but unfortunately we can't. So I want to thank you for taking the time today. I want to certainly congratulate you on one side as far as the girls lacrosse program at Urbana, and again on their state championship, the first girls program to do so. Again, congrats on that. But certainly good luck this coming season and beyond with the Titans, and certainly keep our fingers crossed. And the work that you do, we're glad that you're there.
0: Yep, and hopefully when we talk this time next year, it's a different conversation.
2: Absolutely, I'm with you. Go ahead.
0: We get over that hump this year. We win a playoff game for this school, and then we're sailing in the right direction.
2: Indeed, and I can't wait for that to happen, Ryan. Thanks again. You've been listening to the Frederick County Weekend Sports Show here on 930 WFND. For Paul Dumars, I'm Steve Nibbs, and we'll see you next week.
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4: Getting weaker a bit. I'm Paul Stevens, Fox News. Lala now downgraded back to a tropical storm, but Hawaii is still being blasted by strong winds and heavy rain. Fox Weather's hurricane specialist Brian Norcross.
5: Finally, Lala is letting up on the big island of Hawaii that's out here well south of Honolulu, although they are going to get strong winds today. The track just missed the bottom of the big island. 70-mile-an-hour winds now. Anything less than 75, it's a tropical storm, not a hurricane anymore. And the threat is up here in Maui and Molokai and in Lanai. That's where it is now, moving toward Honolulu later in the day. Heavy rain on Maui and Molokai and more to come. And then Oahu is next in line, but the storm will be weakening some by the time it gets there.
4: And at least one person has been killed so far. Almost 70% of the Big Island has reportedly lost power because of those strong winds. Heavy rain triggering massive flooding in Indiana, where at least six people have been killed, several others missing. Fox Weather's Adam Klotz.
6: So it has been relentless over the course of the entire week, and it took a couple of days for all of that water to funnel down into some of the streams and rivers. The White River runs through Indianapolis, and you're seeing some major to moderate flood stages there as all of that water tries to rush down in a very small area. That is why the flooding is happening along the rivers. Now, the good news is some of that rain beginning to die down a little bit. Still a risk of some showers. You're seeing them beginning to move in Indiana right now. The heaviest rain has actually moved a little farther off towards the east, and you're going to get dry days by the time you get into Monday and Tuesday. The risk of flooding today does shift towards the east. You're looking more like the Appalachian Mountains as you're wringing up some of that moisture that continues to move its way across the Midwest.
4: That's Fox Weather's Adam Klotz. Hundreds already evacuated from their homes. FEMA already approving an emergency declaration for Indiana to provide federal disaster assistance. 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
8: 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And the show runs from 8:30 until 3. Mason Dixon Credo is holding a bingo on August the 22nd. 2nd at the Gettysburg Recreation Park. 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Doors open at 12:30. The games begin at 2. And the 2026 Brunswick Community Festival in Burkittsville will be held on August the 28th and 29th from 4 until 9 both days.
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9: There's no evidence the city ever acquired this land with the intention of turning it into a public park that people consider public parks. There are still a lot of things that we can do to accommodate different needs that we have in that area. But not doing anything and just turning it into a park is probably not the best one.
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11: The 930 WFMD Skyscan forecast for Frederick and surrounding counties. Rainy day today, showers and thunderstorms with a high reaching 82, and the showers should continue into this evening. Mostly cloudy tonight with a low of 72. Monday will be a mostly sunny day with a high near 88. Same for Tuesday, sunny, high near 85. 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
13: In the NFL, ESPN just reported that Washington Commanders number 2 quarterback Marcus Mariota has been diagnosed with a sprained MCL and is expected to miss the rest of the preseason. Mariota sustained the injury in Friday's preseason game against the Dolphins. The Cleveland Plain Dealer has just reported that the Browns are expected to re-sign edge rusher Za'Darius Smith as early as today. In Saturday night's preseason action, the Dallas Cowboys won at Seattle 17-7. Cowboys undrafted rookie receiver Camden Brown, 2 touchdown receptions, one of them he made one-handed. And the Baltimore Ravens defeated the Philadelphia Eagles 24-7 in the sideline debut of new Ravens head coach Jesse Minter. And in Major League Baseball on Saturday night, the Brewers defeated the Dodgers in L.A. 4-1. Milwaukee, the best record in the National League over the Dodgers, now by a 2-game margin.
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14: I'm Shannon Bream. Attorney General Todd Blanche officially takes the reins of justice as Democrats challenge the administration over executive privilege and the battle over the White House ballroom complex lands at the U.S. Supreme Court.
15: Blanche, he's going to be a legend. He's going to be the greatest baby ever.
16: I promise you that I will focus on our core mission, which is to uphold the rule of law fairly and impartially.
17: In focus, a war on fraud and in healthcare.
18: One of the biggest purveyors of fraud was the small number of doctors, people who were getting wealthy by actually doing these procedures on kids.
17: And elsewhere.
16: Today there was an arrest made and there is a new indictment.
17: We'll ask the new attorney general what's at the top of his priorities list and where Rand Paul's request to prosecute Anthony Fauci falls. Then, Luigi Mangione's guilty plea, new rulings in Alex Murdoch's murder retrial, and a shocking surrogacy battle takes a new turn. Criminal defense attorney Donna Rotuno breaks down the biggest cases capturing the nation's attention. Plus, we'll ask Clay Travis about his WNBA proposal and whether the embattled league will answer the question, what is a woman?
19: Every day these women put their on the line. I will always stand by them. Everybody else can go to hell.
17: All right now on Fox News Sunday.
14: Hello from Fox News in Washington. We begin with a look at some of today's top stories. Hurricane Lala hitting Hawaii's Big Island with strong winds and heavy rains, leaving more than 89,000 households without power. At least one person has died, and authorities now fear those heavy rains could trigger life-threatening mudslides. In the Midwest, severe storms have caused major flooding in several states, including Indiana, where at least 5 people have died and where the rain is expected to continue throughout the day. President Trump has approved an emergency declaration, now freeing up federal aid money. And Supreme Court Chief Justice John Roberts has set Tuesday as the deadline for plaintiffs to respond to the Trump administration's emergency request to lift a lower court injunction and to allow construction to continue on the White House ballroom project. That is just one of the legal cases that we will talk with Attorney General Todd Blanch about in just a moment. But first, Fox News correspondent Alex Hogan is at the White House. Hello, Alex.
20: Good morning, Shannon. According to the FBI, violent crime in 2025 plummeted to its biggest one-year drop on record. President Trump is in Bedminster, New Jersey this weekend at his golf course, although he started the weekend pointing to these new numbers.
21: We achieved the single largest reduction in violent crime in American history. I just want to thank all of the people in this room.
20: President Trump praising law enforcement at the Nassau County Police Academy Friday, while joined by Attorney General Todd Blanch and FBI Director Kash Patel. Well, Trump also took aim at Democrats.
21: We call them Democrats now because their policies are so dumb. Fighting to defund the police.
20: According to the FBI, from 2024 to 2025, violent crime decreased by about 9%. Homicides decreased by 18%, dropping to a 20-year low. Rape decreased by more than 7%, and robbery went down 18%. At the event, the president also addressed the conflict in Iran. It comes amid new scrutiny over the USS Abraham Lincoln. The aircraft carrier's nine-month deployment includes more than 6 months at sea without a port call, with reports of low supplies and deteriorating mental health on board.
21: No. Not nearly long enough.
20: That's Democrats now slamming Trump over that comment.
22: He's going to spend his weekend at his luxury golf course, not thinking one bit about the troops who he's put in harm's way for a war of choice that he and Hegseth are losing.
20: Meantime, here at home, several high-profile cases moving forward this week. A former official at the Southern Poverty Law Center arrested. Heidi Barrich faces charges of conspiracy to commit wire fraud, conspiracy to submit false statements to a bank, and conspiracy to commit money laundering. According to prosecutors, more than $4 million in donor funds were secretly funneled to people connected to extremist groups, including through paid informants. The SPLC denies wrongdoing and calls this case politically motivated. In another separate case, Friday, Dr. Anthony Fauci declined a request to appear before a second Senate panel after the Homeland Security Committee voted to hold him in contempt. During his hearing in July, Dr. Anthony Fauci invoked the Fifth Amendment more than 100 times. Shannon.
14: All right, Alex Hogan reporting from the White House. Alex, thank you very much. So joining us now, newly confirmed U.S. Attorney General Todd Blanch. Good to have you with us today.
23: Thank you. Good to be here.
14: We'll try to get to some of those legal issues, but first I want to play something the president said about you Friday. He's clearly a big fan. Here's what he said.
21: He's got a shot at being the greatest ever. If he remains tough and strong, he'll never change. Are you going to change your ways? I don't think so. If he doesn't change his ways, he's going to go down as the best.
14: So, you know, this is what critics say. You were his personal attorney. You guys have been through the trenches and a lot of things, but now you're the attorney general. So how will you break with the president if you see things legally differently than he does?
23: I mean, the president loves disagreement, he wants to get counsel from all of his leaders. That is just that, counsel. It doesn't mean you're just saying yes to him. And what he and I share the exact same goals for this country. When it comes to the Department of Justice, it's restoring the rule of law to this country, combating crime, and that's what we saw. We were in Long Island together celebrating, really, and we have a lot more work to do, but celebrating the most historic drop in violent crime since they started keeping the stat. And so we have a lot of good things happening at the Department of Justice, and I'm excited to really get going over the next several months and continuing to do the job.
14: And you feel like you'll be able to tell him no if your legal analysis disagrees with where he wants you to go?
23: I think he would expect me to tell him no. It's not whether I feel like I could. I think that the president, there's a misnomer about President Trump, which is that he calls me up, wakes up in the morning, calls me up and says, you know, Todd, go prosecute this. That's absolutely not the case. President Trump, and he truths about this. He talks to the American people about this. He wants a Department of Justice. He wants law enforcement out there arresting bad guys and making, you know, clean, like we did in D.C., like we've done in Memphis, where we're really cleaning up the streets and making our communities safe, letting our kids go to school without fear, letting folks go to restaurants without worrying about getting mugged. And so he and I share the same vision for this country. And if he and I have disagreements or if there's something that he has questions about legally, that it's my job to talk to him about those issues, which I have done for many years and I will continue to do.
14: Okay, let's talk about one of the hurdles you had to get past, not only with Democrats, but with Republicans, to get to where you are now, officially confirmed. It had to do with this anti-weaponization fund, all of this stemming from a settlement over an IRS contractor leaking the president's tax records. You have said that fund is no more. It's going away. But there are objections from Democrats who don't believe it's actually dead. Here is Senator Adam Schiff.
24: He refused to put that in writing. He refused to put that under oath. And of course, that raises profound questions, given what we already know, and that is They have used Justice Department funds to pay off the president's cronies.
14: Is there any scenario in which that particular fund survives? There are legal challenges as well, I know, still pending on that. Any scenario in which it comes back? Or what do you say to Democrats who say, well, there are other funds and other measures within DOJ you're using to do the same thing?
23: No, I mean, the fund is dead, or whatever word you want to use. It never started. So it's not as if the fund is coming back. It's the fund never started. And Senator Schiff is not being honest. He's not being honest with the American people, and he knows it. So he knows that I have said under oath. He knows that I have put it in writing. He knows that I have said publicly, repeatedly, President Trump said during the cabinet meeting that he understood it was dead. Now, here's the difference between this rhetoric around the fund and the truth. The truth of the matter is President Trump has said for many years that he believes that the Justice Department was weaponized against a lot of Americans, not just January Sixers, but a lot of Americans that had the Justice Department used against them, and it really hurt them financially. He's talked about that on the campaign trail and up to this very recently. He will not stop saying that. And guess what? I agree with him. The Department of Justice over the last several years was weaponized against some people, but we are not using the anti-weaponization fund to compensate to the extent that anybody in this country feels that a tort has been committed against them by the government. They can sue, and that's what Democrats said all along. They said, why can't you just let anybody sue the way the law allows? And that's what we're doing.
14: What about the contours of protection for the president, his sons, and the Trump Organization with respect to IRS audits? Can you clarify what remains intact from that?
23: So, and by the way, let's not forget the reason for this lawsuit is that the president, his family, multiple people within the Trump Organization had their tax records literally just shared with a lot of people and used against them. And so that's a horrible wrong that was committed against the president and many others. And by the way, nobody gets a dime. He did not get a dime. His kids don't get a dime. The Trump org does not get a dime from this settlement. But what we did do and what remains the case is that any existing audits, are no longer. Now, that
14: but
23: doesn't
14: moving
23: mean
14: forward.
23: Moving forward, there is no protection. Okay. So anything that the president files or that the Trump org files going forward, that has nothing to do with it. And it also is only for the people named in the plaintiffs named in the lawsuit.
14: Okay.
23: Again, a lot of rhetoric around that was I think used by Democrats to come after me and to come after the president. But that's different than what is actually true.
14: OK, I want to get to executive privilege because there's a new Office of Legal Counsel opinion on this saying that conversations or communications between the president and private advisors under certain circumstances will be protected. Democrats, including Congressman Robert Garcia, say it's a smokescreen. Here's what he said.
0: Imagine now any investigation that Democrats are trying to move forward, subpoenas, Todd Blanche coming back and saying, actually, we're gonna say this is we're gonna use executive privilege and not release these documents. So this is about hiding corruption. It's about allowing the president to do whatever he wants to do.
14: He calls it illegal, unconstitutional. He says courts are going to strike it down.
23: Well, by the way, it is a new legal opinion that we issue, but it was just clarifying existing OLC opinions on this issue. And certain circumstances have to indeed exist. But we have to let a president feel like he can have frank conversations with individuals and get honest feedback about running this country without the risk of it being used by him and others, like what you just heard, in a way that's inappropriate. And so this wasn't any novel legal concept. This wasn't us pushing the law beyond where it already was. It's just saying to make it crystal clear, as the Supreme Court has said, that a president has a right to have clear legal counsel from his advisors. And whether that advisor is getting paid by the federal government isn't the only condition that matters. So just because you're not getting paid, if you're providing the right type of advice, there are circumstances when it should absolutely be privileged. And this was not some new legal theory like some on the left are saying. It was just an expansion and kind of a clarification of existing legal concepts.
14: All right, speaking of the Supreme Court, you all now have an emergency petition there regarding construction on the White House ballroom complex. The 2-1 decision from the D.C. Circuit against you guys, the majority wrote, the two judges there, this ruling doesn't necessarily mean that defendants may not ultimately construct the ballroom. What it does mean is that the defendants may not do so during the district court's expeditious litigation without securing Congress's authorization as the Constitution and laws require. Why not just go to Congress?
23: Well, as we talked about, and as we just put in a brief to the Supreme Court earlier this week, we don't believe we have to go to Congress. We believe Congress has already given us the authority to do what we're doing. Many presidents have done a tremendous amount of work to the White House, as they should, and Congress has authorized them to do so. And so we have a fundamental disagreement with those two judges, as we have told the Supreme Court earlier this week. And we'll see. The Supreme Court has briefing established that'll last over the next week or two, and we'll go from there. But President Trump has said for many months now, almost a year, that he has the authority to do this, and he said that because he absolutely does have the authority to do this, and we're hopeful that the Supreme Court recognizes that, and so that we can get the ballroom finished as soon as possible. Remember, yes, it is a ballroom, but it's also a meaningful upgrade and necessary part of the security of this city and the security of the president and his family. And so it's not just about a place for world leaders to come and have dinner. It's also about making sure the president, his family, guests, world leaders are safe when they're in the city.
14: Okay, before you go, too, I want to ask you about Anthony Fauci. The Senate Homeland Security Committee, on party lines, sent over a referral to DOJ about potential contempt charges. Can you give us a timeline or, idea on how that may play out?
23: We get referrals a lot, and so we did get the referral from the committee, and we're handling that case like as every American should expect, which is we're looking at it, and we're going to do everything we can. If it needs an investigation and it should be investigated, we will absolutely do that. We can't obviously comment. I know you're not asking me to on ongoing investigations, but yes, we did get the referral from the Senate.
14: Well, I've got a lot more here. We wish you could stay the full hour because there's a lot more to get to, but we appreciate your time. Thank you very much.
23: Absolutely. I would love to come back. Thank
14: Please
23: you.
14: Please do. Okay. Congresswoman Alexandria Ocasio-Cortez downplaying woke one, as Republicans say woke two is even worse. So how will Democrat socialists fare in critical primary elections this week? Our Sunday panel previews that next.
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27: AOC, woke one was crazy. She's trying to back away from those comments. Why do you think she's trying to do that? Is she going to run for president?
28: I think so. But if you really look at it, they're all saying the same thing. They're all trying to disavow themselves from saying about crime. And well, we love sanctuary cities. All the things that they said, they're now trying to disavow.
14: President Trump talking with Fox News correspondent Alexis McAdams about Democrats' efforts to downplay past positions while new policies are generating even more controversy. Let's talk about it with our Sunday panel. OutKick columnist Mary Catherine Hamm. Former Chief of Staff to President Trump, Reince Priebus. Fox News Senior Political Analyst Juan Williams. And Jewish Insider Editor-in-Chief Josh Krasauer. Welcome to everyone. So let's start there. The Atlantic says this. Most members of the party's elite apparently hope that the ideas from the period will simply recede from public consciousness, mostly through silence, without their needing to repudiate Woke One. They go on later in the article to say Republicans have no reason to allow that. Reince?
4: Well, I mean, there's a whole laundry list for the reasons why Woke 1.0 is dead. The biggest is Donald Trump. I mean, he crushed Woke 1.0. People aren't interested in changing their pronouns. And Woke 1 or 2.0, people aren't interested in changing the American idea and who we are as a country. So, look, but the problem the Democrats have is that this is where their energy is. This is where middle finger politics resides. This is the debate in the Democratic Party is very, very real. It is alive and well all over the country. It doesn't matter whether you're in Milwaukee, Madison, Lansing, or Detroit. There is a division. And the problem is that if you are a black voter in Milwaukee, you are fairly conservative, you care about safe streets, you don't care about transgenderism. But if you're a rich, white, educated Democrat in Madison, Wisconsin, Francesca Hong seems like a very logical choice. And this is the reality. So they are going to snatch potentially victory from defeat from the jaws of victory in 2026, and they are now wrestling with this reality. And that's where they are.
14: Well, and Josh, you wrote on this week. You say the headline here is Woke 2.0, because we're talking about all these new ideas that Reince mentioned, trades identity politics for Israel bashing. You say bashing Israel and a tolerance for anti-Semitism wasn't really part of the woke equation in the first iteration of the left social justice activism. It is now a litmus test in this new era with major implications for American Jews.
7: Yeah, look, Woke 1.0, first of all, has not been rebuked by AOC. She said it was crazy, but there has not been a reckoning of what was crazy. Do you support a lot of the policies Reince was talking about? Defund the police is part of the DSA platform. These same issues that were part of Woke 1.0, part of the DSA platform. So they haven't confronted the issues and the substance. But the more worrisome sign, I think, for Woke 2.0 is that anti-Israel extremism and a hate or a tolerance of anti-Semitism has been part of the mix. And you're seeing candidates. I think the other big difference is, you know, in Woke 1.0, 2018, you had AOC winning her primary, but there weren't a whole lot of socialist candidates running for major office. Now you're seeing them coming out of the woodwork, and you're seeing people who have radical views on America, radical views on Israel, and also embracing a lot of the Woke 1.0 views as well, that are running for office in New York, Colorado, Pennsylvania, and across the country, like even including, you know, Wisconsin was a close call, but that was a real example of how bad it got.
14: Or already holding office, and some of the more progressive folks operating within the Democrat label say that they want the party to try to stop trying to get rid of them, that they want to go even more progressive. Here is Congresswoman Rashida Tlaib.
8: We're showing them no matter how much they try to close the door and Trump might try to cancel us, we ain't going nowhere.
14: Okay, Juan, that's a conversation within your party.
9: No, it's not. I mean, she's having
14: it right there.
9: No, I think there are elements within the Republican Party. Republicans had an insurrection to overthrow the government.
14: We can talk about that, but right now.
9: I was trying to say to you that that's an element of that what you just played is someone having an expression of her feelings, and she's a legitimate elected official, so she should have her say. But I think what we're going through here is, one, what Alexandria Ocasio-Cortez said was that it was crazy but fruitful. And remember, we're going back to the time of Black Lives Matter and George Floyd being killed by a policeman. And you have had real conversations about police reform subsequently. But what we are experiencing now is Republicans want to talk about trans athletes. They want to talk about defund the police, which obviously has just not become real anywhere. Because they have an unpopular president. I think Fox News has him at 39%, so 60% of the country thinks this is a failed presidency. And we have a very unpopular war. So this is what they want to get away from. They want people to talk about DSA and radical ideas, By the way, you said the idea of America. Boy, that's so wrong.
10: They
9: right?
10: See America through Democrats. A lens of grievance.
9: You cannot claim the American idea. Democrats are right with you.
14: But you're talking about getting rid of SCOTUS, the presidency, the borders, all of that stuff. I mean, look, you guys are having that conversation.
9: Look, as I say, the Republicans had an insurrection. Okay. They tried to overthrow the government. But the reality is, in political terms, look at this. There was a poll this week that said, for example, on Troy Jackson in Maine, they said, what's your problem with Jackson? What, 55%, 43% said Jackson is too close to DSA, to the radicals, right? But what about Susan Collins? 55% said Susan Collins is too close to Trump.
14: Okay, so let me, since you're getting the polls, let's get into some more of those, because we have these in Michigan as well, Mary Catherine, and you can weigh in on the woke thing too. But in Michigan, we have Mike Rogers up over Abdul El-Sayed by 4 points overall. Independents like Rogers by 5 points. That may be a difference from him. The polling there said, though, versus is El-Sayed too extreme? More people are worried about that in Michigan than they are about Rogers being close to Trump.
11: Right. I think the framing of all these races ends up being, is it going to be a referendum on Trump and the economy, or is it going to be a referendum on the Democratic Socialist weirdo on the other side of the ticket, right? And people look at particularly the trans athletes issue as an easy issue for Democrats to prove they're going to be normal, because a lot of voters say, are you going to do this to us again? The discussion of woke 0.0 implies a woke 2.0, and it's a software update I am not interested in. And it's arguably more militant than the last one because of the anti-Israel part of it, because of the Democratic Socialist Revolutionary part of it. And voters want that answer. And so if you're unable to say these things were bad about this, and I'm going to move off, for instance, an 80-20 issue like trans athletes in women's sports, which Seth Moulton, the only Democrat who backed off of it, had to apologize for, woke 1.0 ain't even done yet, as the voters are seeing it in some of these places. And that's what Democrats must contend with, which is the balance for the Trump question.
14: Okay, you guys are very thoroughly warmed up, so do not go anywhere, because we have a lot more to talk about. We're going to dig into efforts to end the conflict in Iran. But before that, huge developments in several high-profile cases as Luigi Mangione admits to gunning down UnitedHealthcare CEO Brian Thompson, and Alex Murdaugh gets a new murder trial in South Carolina. Attorney Donna Rotuno on what happens next in those cases.

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6: 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Like, we've done so much work. This is the 30th year of the WNBA. We're at a great spot. The talent level is as high as it's ever been. Viewership is as high as it's ever been. Every arena selling out. That's not just for us. That's for teams across the league.
7: That is WNBA star Caitlin Clark back in July talking about her hopes that people could focus on the positive things happening within the WNBA. But in more recent days, the league has found itself squarely in the middle of debates about aggressive play and about whether trans athletes are eligible to join the WNBA. Joining us now, Fox News contributor Clay Travis. Great to see you this morning, Clay.
8: Great to see you as well, Shannon. And yes, the WNBA just seems to not be able to get out of its way.
7: Well, here's the thing. Wall Street Journal points out attendance for the 30-year-old league is at an all-time high. Viewership up 15% from last year. And its 15 teams feature a growing stable of household names led by Indiana Fever star Caitlin Clark. So that sounds like a great backdrop for leveraging this growth into more ticket sales, more fans. Are they missing the mark?
8: Yes, they are. And I would actually go back to past years of history when you've had someone new. Caitlin Clark is the goose that laid the golden egg for the WNBA, and you see the numbers reflecting very positively for her. But if you go back and you look at what happened when Venus and Serena Williams joined the Women's Tennis Association, everybody got in line. She looked different, both of those women did, than the typical players. Think about Tiger Woods when he came to the PGA. As a little bit of a maybe a speed bump, but then everybody got in line. Everybody made way more money. The entire organization welcomed them. And I'll give you another one. Ronda Rousey in the UFC. Mm-hmm. Shannon, I bought UFC pay-per-view fights to watch Ronda Rousey fight. I didn't care about the women's UFC at all before her. Most of these leagues, the WTA, the PGA, the UFC, they've all embraced these gifts in a way that the WNBA, frankly, has been unable to do. And I think it's unfortunate because Caitlin Clark has certainly shined a spotlight we've never seen before on the WNBA.
7: Well, and you've got these two former NBA players saying that they're going to declare for the draft. And there are a number of people within the league who say this is a stunt. The WNBA had a meeting this week, and a spokesperson for the league came out and said this: there are no immediate immediate eligibility matters affecting the WNBA, and we strongly denounce the bad faith efforts to use these topics to demean or marginalize others. And we find out the collective bargaining agreement says women can play in the league, but it doesn't define women beyond that. I mean, if players at some point are the ones calling the shots in this collective bargaining agreement, are they going to now face this very public decision for some of them about whether they will vote to allow trans athletes to play alongside them?
8: Yeah, players, coaches, and owners have all said men identifying as women should be welcomed in the league, which Enos Kanter-Freedom and Royce White are calling out by declaring for the WNBA draft. Shannon, it's the WNBA, the Women's National Basketball Association. All they have to do is adopt the same standards as the Women's Tennis Association, the NCAA, the Olympics, and test one time to prove that it's all women. If it's not the WNBA, then it becomes a unisex league. Here's a fact for you from a pure economic perspective. The G League, which is the minor league of the NBA, the average player makes $45,000 a year. The average WNBA player makes $500,000 a year. There's a lot of people watching us right now that would raise their right hand, Shannon, and say, I identify as a man or a woman. If identifying as a different gender got you 10 times the salary, this is why the WNBA is in crisis. The fact that they can have a meeting with all their league leaders and they can't come up with a basic definition of a woman. Maybe we need to go back to Kindergarten Cop, Shannon, if people remember that Arnold Schwarzenegger movie where little kindergartners could tell us, well, who is a boy and who is a girl.
7: Yeah, we won't play that clip, but they use the anatomically correct language
8: that
7: for that.
8: That is accurate.
7: Okay,
8: yeah.
7: So a story that just about anybody could agree is a feel-good story is I got to ask you about Joshua Baez last night. Called up to the bigs. His first time in the bigs, he hits three home runs, making history. Fantastic. I loved watching his family. I mean, he had a ton of them there. Can you imagine showing up for your major league debut and this happens?
8: No, I cannot imagine. I'm sure your husband, Sheldon, who is a major league baseball fan, a lot of people know your brother-in-law, Sid Bream. Mm-hmm. I'm sure they were watching this. What I love, Shannon, was not only the family, the guys in the dugout.
7: Yes.
8: They were in disbelief as they were reacting. This is unprecedented. Never happened before in the history of Major League Baseball. It felt like we were watching a real-life movie that was playing out that that none of us would have believed was real if it were actually a Hollywood story.
7: Yeah, I'm not sure you could have scripted that. But listen, I think baseball is one of those games that brings a lot of joy. Football coming too, which is my personal favorite. I know yours.
8: Amen.
7: As well. We'll look for all of your coverage on that and maybe catch up for a game on the road, Clay. Thank you.
8: For sure. Can't wait. We're almost to football season. And hallelujah.
7: I can smell it. Okay.
8: Yes.
7: Clay, thanks so much. See you soon.
8: Thank you, Shannon.
7: By the way, be sure to tune in next Fox News Sunday. We're going to be live on the track, National Mall here in Washington, the Freedom 250 IndyCar Grand Prix. Yes, we are trying to figure out how we're going to manage the noise level, but we want to take you straight to the action, and that is where we'll be next Sunday. Thank you so much for joining us. I'm Shannon Bream. Have a fantastic week. We'll see you next Fox News Sunday.

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3: Frederick County Executive Jessica Fitzwater paused all new data center development applications through December 31st, 2026, while the county reviews a statewide study on the industry's environmental, energy, and economic impacts. The pause announced on July 1st does not affect projects already approved or under construction. On the Morning News Express, Bob Miller asked Frederick County Council President Brad Young how many new data center projects would be affected.
4: So my understanding is that there are 14 that are either under construction or through the planning stage that will be that will continue. So this freeze will really only impact new ones that would come after that.
3: Young continued.
4: And people have asked me, do you think it was a good idea? I personally do not. There's other counties that are putting on freezes, Montgomery County, Baltimore County. They need them because they have not done the planning that we did in Frederick County.
3: Young said he believes the income tax revenue that data centers would bring into the county would help lower the property tax rate for local residents. County leaders previously created a critical digital infrastructure overlay zone to limit future data center construction to land around the former East Elko site near Adamstown, preventing the widespread growth seen in Northern Virginia. I'm Diana Gibson, and you've been listening to WFMD's Week in Review.
5: News. I'm Carmen Roberts. Historic flooding in Indiana leaves at least six people dead. More flooding is expected, and there are other dangers.
6: The hazards are still there. There are large holes. There may be washouts. There may be bridges that we need to actually inspect and make sure they're effective.
5: Chad Cornett with the Hamilton County Emergency Operations. Lala weakens to a tropical storm near Hawaii, but not before leaving at least one person dead, washing away some homes and knocking out power to much of the Big Island. And in Kentucky, Governor Andy Beshear broke this news last night at a Democratic dinner.
7: We do have some tough news tonight. About a mile and a half from here, we've had a shooting.
5: That shooting was at an outdoor concert in Lexington, left one dead, four people injured, including two children ages 14 and 4, no arrest reported. 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
1: The 930 WFMD Skyscan forecast for Frederick and surrounding counties. Rainy day today, showers and thunderstorms with a high reaching 82, and the showers should continue into this evening. Mostly cloudy tonight with a low of 72. Monday will be a mostly sunny day with a high near 88. Same for Tuesday, sunny, high near 85. 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
9: In the NFL, Commanders quarterback Marcus Mariota suffered a sprained MCL that is now likely to sideline him for the remainder of the preseason. While the Browns are expected to sign three-time Pro Bowl defensive end Za'Darius Smith, he spent the last season with the Eagles, played five games before retiring. In Major League Baseball, it's the Orioles who lead the Rays 10-1, bottom of the sixth inning. For Baltimore, Jackson Holliday with three RBI. Baltimore is also currently half a game out of the final wildcard spot in the American League. So are the Blue Jays. They're half a game out of the final wildcard spot, but right now they're losing to the Yankees at home 1-0, top of the third inning. The Tigers are also half a game out of the final wildcard spot in the American League, and right now they lead the White Sox 3-0, bottom of the second inning. Also, Tommy John, a longtime MLB pitcher and namesake of baseball's most important surgery, has passed away at the age of 83.
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11: Does God have a love language? Yes and yes. God speaks all love languages plus every dialect fluently. So says Christian author and minister Dr. Gary Chapman, who says because God is love, it means that knowing him is vital.
12: Our relationship with God impacts every other relationship we have on the human plane.
11: Chapman is the author of the best-selling book The Five Love Languages, now celebrating 30 years in print. He made popular the idea that there are five basic love languages: acts of service, quality time, gift-giving, physical touch, and words of affirmation. We all have a primary love language, guiding how we perceive and receive love. But what's most important is how we treat people who may have a different love language.
12: That attitude is, I'm in this relationship to do everything I can to enrich your life. I want to help you become the person that you believe God wants you to become. That's the attitude of love.
11: For Fox on Faith, Lauren Green, Fox News.
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21: Tensions continue to escalate in the Middle East as President Trump demands Iran pay compensation for lives lost. Sharp escalation as there are real questions about traffic through the Strait of Hormuz.
22: All of the people that were so badly hurt, so badly wounded or killed, many thousands of people, and maybe damages for the 52,000 protesters over the last 4 months that were killed in Iran. We think their families should get damages.
21: All this as lawmakers pack their bags, leaving Washington for summer recess with a mountain of unfinished business. We'll start there with our panel, Democratic strategist, Fox News contributor Leslie Marshall, founding editor at the Washington Free Beacon and director of the domestic policy, Matthew Cotinetti, and Fox News audio White House reporter Jared Halpern. Jared, you know, we've seen and heard a lot of iterations of the president on Iran. From obliterate them and we're going to really take them out with an increased bombing campaign to we're going to low-key this and use economic pressure. Where is today's rhetoric landing?
23: Seems like we are still in that low-key phase. The president seems satisfied to let this economic pressure mount. We have heard increasingly, not just from the president, but from other administration officials, that Iran's economy is really teetering on the brink of collapse as this embargo, this blockade continues to really siphon off so much of their oil sales, has really isolated their economy. And you have heard less and less from President Trump about the escalation of military force. He has not talked in recent days about taking out some of the infrastructure like bridges and power plants that he had once threatened to do, and instead is talking about what he wants out of negotiations. Most recently, compensation, he says, for all that Iran has done to the United States, to American lives. He points to the USS Cole. He points to all of the roadside attacks during the Iraq War, other terrorism that he says has been funded by Iran. Perhaps that is just kind of a negotiating tactic, but it certainly shows that the president, for the time being, is much more focused on applying this economic pressure than escalating the military pressure that he had been threatening just a couple of weeks ago.
21: Matthew, I mean, Iran is continuing to say and do different things as well, and by all accounts, the traffic through the strait is actually flowing pretty well. The energy secretary put specific numbers on it, saying that they are at, if you add up the oil going through the strait and for the increased use of pipelines in the region, they're at about 20 million barrels a day, which is more than pre-conflict numbers. That said, there are real questions about the future of that and what that looks like going forward, and that's where the uncertainty is.
24: That's right, Brett. I think both sides are trying to wait out the clock in this conflict. As we just heard, President Trump believes that the economic pressure, the blockade, will continue to exert a vice-like grip on the regime in Iran until eventually it cracks. Whereas the Iranians believe that they can sit back. They don't care. The government does not care about the fortunes of their people. Of course, the Iranian government just killed upward of 40,000 Iranians earlier this year, before Operation Epic Fury. And so what the regime is trying to do is simply wait it out until the midterm elections, when they assume that the Democrats will take power on Capitol Hill, or even the 2028 elections, when they think that a new president will be much more open to striking a deal favorable to Iran.
0: Yeah, and the polls, you know, Leslie, clearly show that America is getting tired of this. And the question is, how tired, how mad about this particular issue?
2: Well, I definitely think we're going to see how tired in November, but I would agree with Matthew when it comes to the waiting game. Look, you have financial sanctions again. When I say again, you know, certainly the United States has done this. And the president, you know, says, look, they're on the verge, Iran, they being they, of financial collapse. But if you look at it, Iran has endured decades of sanctions, and Iran, at least publicly, doesn't seem to be intimidated by this. This, many people would say, is a long-term strategy. And like you said, Brett, read my mind there, this has been nearly 6 months of a war with Iran. Former Defense Secretary Esper said, this administration is on its back feet strategically. So this is a problem because, you know, you have the president that's saying, you know, we're just going to, you know, bomb the hell out of them. And they're sort of like, well, we'll just bomb back. And now they're saying financial sanctions and they're, you know, Iran, at least publicly, is seemingly like, you know, not a big problem. So I would agree with Matthew. It's like, you know, where is the pain? But here is the pain. OK, because remember, financially, right now, the president spoke to inflation. Iran has a very high inflation rate. However, the longer this carries on, the longer this war continues, that means that there are inflation risks, not just for Iran, but other countries, including us. We saw crude oil prices went up. This is a problem. There needs to be a solution. This administration doesn't seem to have a solution. And Americans are weary because the president said this was going to be quick and it hasn't been. And this looks like it's going to be a very long game now.
0: Jared, do you think that there is a red alert going up, sirens blaring about the midterms inside the White House?
23: It doesn't seem that the alarm bells are maybe ringing as loudly here at the White House as maybe they are in Speaker Mike Johnson's office. There does seem to be a little bit of a diminished concern, especially from President Trump, who has talked about the history, right? The expectation isn't that the president's party wins, and he's kind of said a lot of that is already baked in. At the same time, you do see the president hitting the road with more frequency now, doing more of these economic speeches in places like Nevada, in places like Pennsylvania, places like Michigan, where so many of these races are going to be decided for control of the House and the Senate. But you also, in the same time, hear the president say he's not thinking about Iran through the lens of the election, that voters understand that this is a temporary inflation, that this is a temporary price to pay to keep Iran from obtaining a nuclear weapon, and does not seem to be speaking about any of this in the context of we got to turn this ship around before November, maybe in the way that you have seen some other Republicans urge the White House to speak with a little more urgency about the economy, about the cost of living.
0: What they are talking about, Matthew, are some of these elections, primary elections in Democratic Party primary politics and the Democratic Socialists.

0: Plattner than Troy Jackson, who's basically a Graham Plattner, but part of the Democratic establishment in Maine. And when you look at the Michigan primary with Abdul al-Sayed, you see places where the Democrats could put up candidates who are just simply too extreme for the electorates there. Now, that's the best case for Republicans. What worries other Republican strategists is that when you have the type of negative partisanship in the country like we have now, what's more important than the general election is actually winning the nomination, because with such enthusiasm behind the Democrats, as we've seen in the past year and a half of elections, a lot of these Democrats might just show up and pull the lever for anyone with a D next to their name, regardless of whether they're extreme or not. So Republicans have to be able to define these candidates as beyond the pale, as beyond the mainstream in places like Michigan, if they're going to have any chance of holding on to either the Senate or the House.
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2: People who may have come in contact with the bat at Frederick's Riverwalk Park are being advised to take precautions after rabies testing on the animal was inconclusive. The Frederick County Health Department was notified Monday, August the 10th, about the test results. Animal Control collected the bat on August 6th after a parent reported that her children and other children may have played with it at the park. As a precaution, the health department is treating any exposure to the bat as a possible exposure to rabies and recommends contacting a health care provider. Officials stress there is no connection between the bat and the two rabid beavers recently found at Cunningham Falls State Park. Local residents will have access to free health care screenings and assistance with community programs during an upcoming health fair. The Frederick Division of Aging and Independence will host the event August 17th from 10 until 2 at the Newmarket Grange number 362. The health fair will offer blood pressure, A1C, cognitive, vision, and hearing screenings, plus help with Medicare, Meals on Wheels, financial programs, energy assistance, and home repairs. The first 25 people will receive a free lunch and groceries. 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WFMD's Week in Review.
3: Fox News, I'm Angelo Bavaro. A 60-day ceasefire agreement between the U.S. and Iran is set to expire tomorrow without a peace deal.
4: This weekend, Iran continued attacks in the Strait. We're also tracking the latest developments between Israel and Iran-backed Hezbollah in southern Lebanon. Hezbollah violated the ceasefire over the weekend, wounding three Israeli soldiers. This prompted Israel to launch a new round of strikes against targets in southern Lebanon.
3: Fox's Trey Yingst. Lala is moving offshore of the Hawaiian Islands as a downgraded tropical storm.
5: Right now, officials say a search and rescue mission is underway after 3 feet of rain fell in parts of the Big Island, and it actually swept homes right off their foundations.
3: Fox Weather's Katie Byrne. One person died in a storm-related car accident. In Indiana, at least 6 people are dead after historic flooding. 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
6: 930 WFMD. Skyscan forecast for Frederick and surrounding counties. Rainy day today, showers and thunderstorms with a high reaching 82, and the showers should continue into this evening. Mostly cloudy tonight with a low of 72. Monday will be a mostly sunny day with a high near 88. Same for Tuesday, sunny, high near 85. 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
9: In the NFL, Commanders quarterback Marcus Mariota suffered a sprained MCL during the team's preseason opener against the Dolphins and is now likely to be sidelined for the remainder of the preseason. The Browns are expected to sign 3-time Pro Bowl defensive end Za'Darius Smith. He spent last season with the Eagles playing 5 games before retiring. In Major League Baseball, it's the Braves who are tied at home against the Diamondbacks. They are now tied at 2 apiece, top of the 7th inning. The Red Sox are on the scoreboard, but the Pirates are still up 7-3, top of the 5th inning. Bottom of the 6th inning in Toronto, where the Blue Jays and the Yankees are tied at 1 apiece, and the Tigers still have a 4-3 lead over the White Sox at home, top of the 6th inning, while the Orioles already crushed the Rays 10-2. In other baseball news, Tommy John, a longtime MLB pitcher and namesake of baseball's most important surgery, has passed away at the age of 83.
10: Bullet points.
11: I'm Eben Brown. If there's something a Second Amendment advocate cares about besides the right to bear arms, it might be the right to privacy. AI-powered security devices have been in the news as of late, especially cameras operated by a company called Flock. Law enforcement uses them to track suspects' movements, and there are stories emerging about the abuse of that new tech. But concerns have been raised yet again, this time by a visitor to a Wisconsin gun range who noticed 4 of the Flock cameras pointed at the entrance to the range's parking lot. She posted in an online video that it means the system could track who was coming and going from the range and deduce who owned and practiced with their firearms. The range, Eagle Sports Range, has since told people it's installed the cameras only after dealing with break-ins, but is now dismantling them, despite having a contract with the Flock company to keep them in place. And those are your bullet points. I'm Eben Brown, Fox News.
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0: since I was a kid. Now, seeing my grandson out on the water, it means everything to me. Watching him and taking in the blue waves, the sea breeze, the blurry horizon.
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8: It's Jason in the house.
9: Yeah, about your perspective on Trump derangement syndrome, TDS, because it's real. I mean, at first I kind of smiled, thought, okay, yeah. But man, it is, I don't want to say pervasive, but boy, it is more widespread. Some people can't even get together with their families anymore. What's your perspective of this?
10: Well, I think it is real. I think it's sad. And yeah. I believe that, you know, certain networks and certain politicians have encouraged it, frankly. And I mean, it's to the point, I do believe it is a mental illness, because it's knee-jerk. I'm against that if Trump's for it, no matter how good the policy is. I don't think the people that are infected with TDS, I don't think they look at anything to see what it really is. They just say, oh, that's what Trump says, I hate him. You know?
9: Yeah.
10: And it's obviously, to be honest with you, I think that the focus on hating Trump above everything else by the leaders in the Democrat Party and fueling that, whether they truly felt it themselves or they just saw that was a good talking point for their side of the aisle, I think that's probably got a lot to do with how they've let the Democrat socialists sneak in, so to speak, and they're in the process of taking over their party. So they put too much attention on hating Trump and not enough on what's good for the country.
9: Yeah, I think that's right. I think it created a void. And now, I've been saying regularly on Fox that, hey,

0: Listen as Clay Travis and Buck Sexton recap another week of exposing hypocrisy and fight to protect our freedom. This is Clay Travis and Buck Sexton. Sound off.
1: Welcome, everybody, to the Clay and Buck Smart Fun Sane. That's how we bring it. That's what we do for all of you every day. Thanks for being here. We got more on the WNBA. Clay is like the official WNBA analyst correspondent for many media shows.
2: Let me just jump in here for a minute, Buck. The numbers on the WNBA, gender controversies, race controversies, it's gotten so big that I just was watching my quad box. CNN is now forced to cover the fact that two men have declared for the WNBA draft. Usually they try to just avoid stories like these, as you know. I think the data, I mean, the five most watched YouTube clips from last week's show were all us discussing gender and race-related controversies in the WNBA. So the marketplace, I just tweeted this, the market for this story is insatiable. Insatiable. So we're going to talk about a lot of different things. Sorry to cut you off, but peek behind the curtain. Sometimes stories are out there and people lead with them. We've talked about the power that these networks can have. They can cover things that otherwise would not be news and turn them into news. This is an example, I think, of chasing what is something that is deeply talked about, that has started with the $10 million challenge. And I think it's everywhere. We will continue on variety of fronts, but I do think this is rare that I'm staggered by how much demand there is for a story. This one surprised me.
1: Well, now we take you back to the top of the menu. Clay wanted to give you details on a special. It's a special. So yes. There you go. He didn't tell you what the price. Well, I guess the price for the special is $10 million, actually. So we know that's the market price, $10 million. By the way, word to the wise, whenever you're at a restaurant, I don't know how often you guys all experience this. If they're selling you really fresh fish and they price it by the ounce, watch out. Because nobody can do that math in their head. And all of a sudden you find yourself with a very big bill. Just telling you from somebody who lives near the water, that's the way it goes. Now we have the aftermath of Fauci. Have you never experienced that? You've never gotten like a grilled fish and you find out it was 16 ounces at, you know, $20 an ounce or something crazy?
2: No, it's interesting. You actually have me deep in thought. I've only seen steaks priced by ounce. Seafood. Yes.
1: Yeah. Then you know it's a mortgage payment. When the steak is priced by the ounce, it's a mortgage payment. Just get ready for it. When it starts saying Wagyu and then some Japanese stuff after it, like the actual prefecture and everything, then you're in trouble.
2: When Kamala runs, I'm going to make you take me to one of these ounce steak places.
1: Yeah, I know.
2: It's like butter on your tongue when they sell that steak by ounce. Like, you taste that thing, and I remember the first time I did it, I was like, there's no way this can be that much different than a normal steak, like at candidly at like Outback or Texas Roadhouse or someplace like that where I'm typically out eating steaks. It was like butter on the tongue. Like, unbelievable.
1: I now return us to the news cycle. Fauci, the COVID shot, the pregnant women angle of this. We talked to Ron Johnson about it yesterday. There's a lot of response to this. There's going to be some people, Clay, there's going to be some people who say it's not smoking gun proof. It was a possibility. Okay, yeah, but they shut down all concerns about all possibilities, knowing that they were real possibilities and therefore real concerns. So that's valid. WNBA, we're going to dive into that. Trump reacting to a bunch of stuff in the Oval Office. Today is Decision Day, Wisconsin, for the governor's race. Interesting there, Clay, that the progressives, at least according to Politico, well, to be fair, an endorsement is a public record thing. A lot of far-left people, or far-left star makers, I should say, for the progressives, like Bernie Sanders, are not endorsing Francesca Hong. Ocasio-Cortez, not endorsing her. And I think it's because they worry that she's too much baggage in the general. So it's interesting. There is still a line for progressives on this stuff. You know what I think the worst thing that she has said is? Cancel Thanksgiving.
2: Yeah, I agree.
1: I think that's just, there's a lot of, you can say abolish prisons and walk that back with like, what I meant was, and start throwing out some nonsense. Cancel Thanksgiving? Like, who wants to cancel Thanksgiving? This would be like saying I want to make cheeseburgers illegal. You're not going to win in America if you say, I just think we need a ban on cheeseburgers. They need to be alongside cocaine on the drug schedule.
2: This is also where some people, and I'm affectionately calling you this, who are nerds, get really upset. Because they say, I don't know why we aren't talking about tax policy or the national debt or other very significant issues. And this is where I just have to say, it's hard to cut through the noise. When you say cancel Thanksgiving, everybody's antenna goes up and they look around and they say, what? What? It's like a record scratch moment. When you say, hey, we need to have a policy when it comes to taxes that is, and people's eyes glaze over because they don't really understand it very well. Communication still matters. But this is like the women's sports issue. When you say, hey, chicks with penises are actual chicks. There's a better word that rhymes. And then when you say cancel Thanksgiving, people just, it's a record scratch. It makes you recognize just how discordant and out of tune and touch you are with that person. And I think she's, I love that she said, did you see the latest? She said, my bad on some of my past takes.
1: There you go. That's very Gen Z. Which of her.
2: I do love that you can just, wasn't it you who was just, what was your,
1: nobody's perfect.
2: Nobody's perfect.
1: When you're in an argument with your wife and she's got you and you know you're wrong, don't apologize. Just look at her and dismissively say, nobody's perfect.
2: That's so good. Nobody's perfect. Basically, Francesca Hong is pulling the Buck Sexton. Yep. Nobody's perfect. My bad is like what you say when somebody got screened and you didn't get your hand up in front of the shooter and he made a basket. It's not when you say, hey, we need to end all police and we need to abolish prisons and we need to cancel Thanksgiving. My bad.
1: I think you and I agree. Abolishing police at least sounds like a policy decision. So as crazy as it is, and it's very unpopular politically and it's insane, and we've gone over that a million times, cancel Thanksgiving is just insane. Nobody wants to cancel Thanksgiving. That's not even a thing. I mean, it would be like saying, I want to cancel fun. Why would you ever want to cancel, or delicious food? I want to cancel delicious food. So that I understand you might think, oh, but Buck, all this different stuff. The reason AOC and Bernie, because right now there's a momentum behind this progressive stuff, right? And they got that Hassan Piker guy running around saying crazy stuff. By the way, he's also doing some of the my bad, but he does it with America Deserve 9/11. But, you know, this is what you're seeing happening. There are a bunch of progressives who have won, and they're gearing up for a midterm. People can disagree. I think they smell, metaphorically, Republican blood in the water. The sharks are circling. I think they think that we're in a tough spot right now, and we can get into this. But even with that, Clay, Francesca Hong concerns them, and they don't want to tie their brand to it, to a basically can't-win campaign. And I'm telling you, I think it's because she said she's wants to cancel Thanksgiving. I just don't think you can win the state of Wisconsin. I think you might be able to win, like a suburb of Boston or something. Well, actually, not even, because they love their history up there. I'm trying to think of a very liberal. You might be able to win like a San Francisco, alderman seat or something, whatever they call it. But I don't think you can be governor of Wisconsin.
2: Sadly, to be able to win parts of Madison, which is a very left-wing University of Madison, Wisconsin location, right? University of Wisconsin, Madison, for those of you out there, I think I reversed it. Great place to watch a football game, by the way, at least when it's not cold. But I will say, this is, I think, what may end up saving Republicans. There is an overreach that is not dissimilar to what we saw in 2022, where less moderate candidates were selected, further right candidates than the moderate ones, because people were so angry at Biden. And as a result, moderate voters in many different states that were winnable didn't go with the Republican candidate. I think Abdul El-Sayed being selected in Michigan, Mike Rogers is going to win. I really do think that. Now, that's a 50-50 race in the prediction markets right now, so that's not a crazy prediction. It's coin flip. And Francesca Hong, if she is the nominee, as everyone expects that she will be for the Democrats after this day, 65% chance now, Buck, that Republicans are going to take back the governor's seat in Wisconsin. So going left wing and picking a 37-year-old former bartender state rep who is wants to cancel Thanksgiving is actually going to end up blowing up in the face of the Democrats, much like we saw happen in 22.
1: So I'll give you a few things on this. First of all, this is a bit of role reversal, because in August of 24, you were concerned about Kamala v. Trump. Now, to be fair, that was before she had said anything. And I was like, I'm sure he's going to win by more than he even beat Hillary by, because I had faith that Kamala was so terrible. Now, that overconfidence in Kamala's terribleness, by the way, is eventually going to cost me a stake, because then I took that too far afterwards with my, she's not even good. She's clearly going to run. But, you know, I made a crazy Clay. He's very, you notice this. He likes the gambling. He's very good at this. He knew that I was throwing out a sucker's bet. It should have been, the bet should have been she won't be the nominee. I'm not even as confident about that anymore. That would be a real bet.
2: I took her with a bunch of our friends. I was out to dinner in L.A. I'll put him on, just admit it, Alexi Lawless. Like, he was like, there's no way that's going to, we were out. He was one of the guys at dinner. Everybody at the table we were with took me on the opposite side. I think there were five guys there. I bet them all Kamala will be the nominee.
1: But I wanted to give this preamble because I was super confident in Trump in 2024. There was not a single day from when the Biden debate happened and that I didn't think Trump was going to win. I'm like, Trump's going to win. This is all over. Game, set, match, 100%. So that ended up being correct. I'm very pessimistic this time for Republicans. It's not Trump, but for Republicans. I am pessimistic now, certainly about the House. I think the Senate is going to be it'll come down to a seat or two. This is not some crazy prediction. I think a lot of people think so. I mean, you know, it's come down to a race or two. And I think that the Michigan Senate race is going to be decided by, you can mark this, it'll be decided by, I'm not going to pick a winner in it, hoping Mike Rogers pulls it out. That's going to be decided by less than 30,000 votes.
2: I don't think that's a crazy take. I mean, I would say it's going to be the closest of all the Senate races would be my prediction right now. I think Mike Rogers will get us across the finish line there. He lost by 19,000. Again, we got a huge audience in Michigan. A lot of this is going to come down to how aware are a lot of non-traditional voters who show up and support Trump. Will those same guys, and a lot of them are guys, particularly in rural areas, will they show up and vote in a midterm race with Trump off the ballot? I think that's the biggest challenge.
1: You're also going to see a Muslim American turnout in Michigan for Abdul El Sayed that it's going to set the all-time record for their participation by far. And you're going to see 99% of them who vote are going to vote for Abdul El Sayed. It's going to be an absolute. So, you know, that's a part of the, and as you know, Michigan has a very substantial Muslim population. So that makes a difference here.
2: So AIPAC spent $30 million bet going with Haley Stevens over Abdul El Sayed. I meant to bring in my print edition of the New York Times this morning. AIPAC is going to evidently spend big money on Mike Rogers. They have never, this is a sign of shifting political winds. They have really never stepped into a controversial race like this on the side of a Republican. So they dislike Abdul El Sayed so much that they are going to be spending, reports are, tens of millions of dollars on Mike Rogers' side to try to persuade people, Jewish voters in particular, not to vote for El Sayed.
1: I think it will be unpersuasive.
2: Okay.
1: I think that money, I will tell you right now, I'm not an AIPAC advisor or anything. I think that money is wasted. I don't think they're going to be able to get many votes.
2: They already lost 30 million. I mean, they already put 30 million into Haley Stevens and he beat him. So, well,
1: but this is what I'm saying. Yeah. People always talk about money in politics and they understand there's a correlation, not a causation. Mike Bloomberg is one of the richest people in the entire world. He's probably worth, what, $100 billion now, something like that? He spent hundreds of millions of dollars on his mayoral race back in the day, or $100 million back in the day. And Clay, when he ran for president, he couldn't get above like 1% or something. I mean, he was a blip on the screen. Money doesn't mean victory. Money is necessary. And Abdul El Sayed's going to have a lot of money coming in from the coasts. He's going to have a lot of money pouring into his side, too. So, Clay, he also, guys, you know, you notice a little good cop, bad cop here, okay? Clay can give you the unicorns and the fairy dust that everything's great and rainbows, we're all going to win. I'm here to tell you I'm worried, okay? I'm worried.
2: Yeah. I'm confident. I feel good right
1: there
2: now.
1: There we go.
2: 3 months out.
1: He He's confident. You could all like Clay and his confidence and be mad at me for my worry, but I kind of want the Trumpster to get out there. I know it's the summer and no one's doing anything, but after Labor Day, we got to see a lot of action from a lot of Republicans out there making the case about this communist surge in the Democrats. These people are wackos.
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0: Welcome back in, Clay and Buck. We're rolling through the Tuesday edition of the program. Appreciate all of you hanging out with us. We're going to get into some murder data that is actually a very positive story. Probably continue to talk about Wisconsin and Minnesota making primary decisions. A week from today is Florida, and then we're basically going to be nearly through all of the primary process of who the nominees are going to be, and we'll be into the midterms. And a gentleman with the great name of Clay in Cheyenne, Wyoming, well, he wants to weigh in on our open here. Clay, what do you think?
1: Hey, Clay, well, I totally agree with you. I think the Democrats not only lack leadership, they lack a clear platform. It seems very horrifically fractured to me. And I think that party is in disarray more than most realize. And I think this is just a very unconventional set of circumstances as we go into this midterm. And I really like our chances. I think Buck's take's a little conventional for me. But I'm like you. I feel good. I think we're going to surprise people this November. And by the way, you're more than welcome to accept my invitation to the Convention of Clays. It meets every October in Washington, D.C.
0: I don't know anything about this. How many people named Clay show up for the Clay Convention?
1: I haven't been in a number of years, but last time I was there, it was definitely more than 1,000.
0: I didn't know that. Wow, that's interesting. I've never had
2: apparently
0: a caller
2: everyone
0: named
2: Clay is
0: name.
2: Way too optimistic about the Republicans' chances. So there's that. You guys all have that in common, which is nice.
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0: To honor the 25th anniversary of 9/11, the Tunnel of the Towers Foundation has planned the most comprehensive commemoration in its history. Now through September, the foundation's Steel Across America tour is transporting a powerful symbol of reverence and resilience to communities across the country, an authentic steel beam from the World Trade Center.
2: In honor of the 343 members of the New York City Fire Department who made the ultimate sacrifice on 9/11, the foundation is delivering the same number of mortgage-free homes to heroes and their families while continuing their efforts to eradicate veteran homelessness.
0: The 9/11 Institute's educational curriculum is reaching classrooms nationwide, and the foundation's mobile exhibit is traveling to communities across America, informing generations.
2: Throughout this historic year, the foundation is holding hundreds of runs, walks, golf outings, including their iconic tower climb and 5K events in New York City. 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
7: A deadly house fire is under investigation in Finksburg. Firefighters were called to the 1800 block of Old Westminster Pike around 5:15 Monday morning. A 64-year-old man was taken to the hospital where he was pronounced dead. A 77-year-old woman, who was also an occupant of the home, was taken to a Baltimore burn center for treatment. Deputy State Fire Marshal's office say the fire started in the kitchen. There's no signs of criminal activity at the time, but the cause remains under investigation. Investigators could not determine whether the home had smoke alarms. For more, go to WFMD.com. A traffic stop in Frederick County has led to a cocaine seizure and the arrest of a Baltimore man. Around 9:45 on August 4th, a sheriff's deputy stopped a vehicle on Route 26 near Monocacy Boulevard after observing a traffic violation. A K-9 unit responded and a search uncovered crack cocaine, cocaine residue, and drug paraphernalia. The driver, 51-year-old Shelley Romulet of Inwood, and passenger, 51-year-old William Eldridge of Frederick, were both issued criminal citations for drug possession. Another passenger, 49-year-old David Green of Baltimore, was arrested after deputies found about 16 grams of cocaine on him. To read more on local stories, go to our website at WFMD.com. I'm Diana Gibson, and you've been listening to WFMD's Week in Review.
8: Fox News, I'm Carmen Roberts. The number of people killed by historic flooding in Indiana rises to 7 after a bicycle rider crashed into a washed-out section of a road. In Hawaii, Lala failed to make landfall but still slammed the Big Island with 70-mile-an-hour winds and caused at least one death.
9: Parts of that island got as much as 3 feet of rain, and that water actually swept several homes right off their foundations, and officials believe some of those homes were occupied. We are expecting rain for much of the day here.
8: Fox Weather's Katie Byrne in Honolulu. And Ukraine launches one of its largest aerial attacks of the war, killing at least six people in Russia.
10: An 83-year-old was killed in several homes, a railway station, and reports of a Russian rocket fuel plant were also damaged elsewhere.
8: Fox's Stephanie Bennett in London. 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
11: The 930 WFMD Skyscan forecast for Frederick and surrounding counties. Rainy day today, showers and thunderstorms with a high reaching 82, and the showers should continue into this evening. Mostly cloudy tonight with a low of 72. Monday will be a mostly sunny day with a high near 88. Same for Tuesday, sunny, high near 85. 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
12: In baseball, the Orioles crushed the Rays 10-2. Baltimore is now tied with the Rangers for the final wildcard spot in the American League, while the Dodgers have recalled right-handed pitcher Kyle Hurt and have placed left-handed pitcher Justin Robleski on the injured list with left forearm inflammation. Brewers and Dodgers underway in L.A. right now. The Cardinals lead the Cubs 3-2, top of the fourth inning. Twins over the Phillies 5-4, top of the seventh inning in Minnesota. And the White Sox have a 6-5 lead over the Tigers in Detroit. Detroit, bottom of the eighth inning. Yankees lead the Blue Jays in Toronto 2-1, and it's the bottom of the ninth inning. In golf at the FedEx St. Jude Championship, Scottie Scheffler is in the lead at 15 under par overall. He has a 6-stroke lead. And in the NFL, Commanders quarterback Marcus Mariota suffered a sprained MCL and is now likely to be sidelined for the remainder of the preseason.
13: This is Fox on Justice. A Christian father of 11 targeted for protesting at a Tennessee abortion clinic under the Biden administration, winning big with President Trump's Justice Department. Paul Vaughn, that pro-life protester, told us about his scary experience.
14: October 5th, 2022, I get a loud banging at my door at 7 o'clock in the morning, open up FBI. I have four armed agents in tactical gear standing at my front door with guns drawn on me when I pulled the curtain back. Another agent holding three of my children in the side yard, heavily armed.
13: Last year, President Trump pardoned Vaughn. Vaughn reached a seven-figure settlement with the Justice Department.
14: The settlement reflects that there are a few good people in a broken system trying to do something good and right. And I greatly appreciate the guys and the teams that worked on this. It is important that the people that have the authority and the power to do good, to try to do good and make things right.
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1: Welcome back in here to Clay and Buck. 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It's fun. You can see us. You know, as long as you subscribe, I don't care. Make fun of my hair. Tell me it's too long. Tell me it's too short. Clay, it's never just right. I'm never the bear that has the porridge at just the right temperature with hair. You know, I don't know what they... I think people tell you that, you know, your t-shirt looks schlumpy sometimes. Whatever it is, we'll take the heat as long as you subscribe to the channel. So
2: some people have really crisp t-shirts. I don't know. I mean, I guess maybe. But
1: the commentary is amazing. It's amazing how many people in America who comment on things are perfect looking, incredibly successful, handsome, and funny. And better than everybody at everything else. That is amazing to me, I will say. How, if you are a commenter online, your perfection is beyond question. And the people who are just people who are doing what they do are full of flaws that must be pointed out constantly. That is an interesting phenomenon that I have noticed. Let's get to H. This is from Glenn, Eric from Glen Falls, New York. Hit it.
3: Hey, Clay and Buck, I got one for you guys to figure out for me. When they put the word democratic in front of socialist, it's supposed to be something different. But when they put the word trans in front of woman, we're supposed to believe it's the same thing as just a woman.
1: A very, very fair point. And by the way, as I keep telling people, that don't fall into these definitional games. They do this because, first of all, it's like a pseudo-intellectualism that people on the left have. You know, when they're like, oh, I'm sorry, do you really know about Stalin? I know that he killed millions of people and he was really bad. Like, yes, I do actually know about Stalin. You know, I'm not talking about just me. Actually, I know more than most leftists about Stalin. But the point is, in general, you can just know the things you have to know and don't let them challenge you with minutiae or the specificity of things. You know, how many of the people do you think that are actually that in the DSA, Clay, know Stalin's name in the underground? How many even know that Stalin isn't really his name? And that it was like a nom de guerre and it means man of steel. How many would even know? They don't know any of this stuff. They know nothing. But they'll do the, we're democratic socialists. How many do you think know that the Bolsheviks, the original communists, called for elections? They were all about elections the first time so that they could then get a mandate to tell everybody else that we're in charge and now we line you up against the wall, right? So democratic socialists, Clay, the Bolsheviks were democratic socialists until they weren't.
2: Yeah, and look, a lot of people who are listening to us from Latin America have experienced in real time the creep of socialism into totalitarianism. No one knows what you just laid out. The average historical knowledge of American history in this country is virtually non-existent, much less what people know about the history of politics in the world. Sadly, how many people even know about the Berlin Wall falling? I mean, I think a huge percentage of the kids, and I'm defining kids broadly to include a lot of people in their 20s, because that's a big part of his coalition. A lot of people who voted for Mamdani in New York City aren't even familiar with the Cold War or the era of the Berlin Wall coming down and Eastern Europe becoming free. It's out of their worldview. Heck, it's been 25 years since 9/11. A lot of kids don't even know about 9/11. And so this is why historical literacy, illiteracy, and historical literacy is so important, because we don't teach basic history anymore. They've turned history into sociology, so it's really just a study of different oppressed classes and how they interact, and the actual baseline knowledge of history, both world and American, I think has never been lower, and I think that's intentional. Because if you have the memory of a goldfish, you're easier to manipulate. And then that's the reality. I mean, it's scary how few people know basic history. And then if you combine it, Buck, with how few people know basic history and how few people know basic financial literacy, what percentage of people know how a mortgage works? What percentage of people can accurately tell you what the impact of 20% interest on a credit card is over multiple years. People have no clue. So you get people upset because they're in financially dire straits because they don't know any better, Buck, and then they don't have historical knowledge. So you just convince them, hey, you have to support something new. They're not selling socialism. They're selling new. Oh, this is new. Even though it's failed in the past, a lot of people look around, and especially this is pertinent, Buck. So many people, this is where I'm somewhat sympathetic for many of these people. They went to high-end expensive colleges. They got advanced degrees, masters in different fields. They are, by objective measures of testing, for instance, very smart, but they have no actual common sense knowledge, and the market isn't valuing the education that they have. So if you're living in New York City right now, mom and dad are probably helping to pay your $5,500 a month one-bedroom apartment rent. That's the average rent in Manhattan now. You are making $50,000 a year, which sounds like a lot of money, but as you know, having lived in Manhattan, that's not even enough to pay for a one-bedroom apartment in Manhattan. Even you're $10,000 short on that salary by itself, even as a young person starting there. So you're piling multiple roommates in, you're borrowing from mom or dad, and you're looking around and saying, why is capitalism not valuing what I'm trying to sell? It must be because capitalism isn't working. I'm a socialist now.
1: Do you know what the poverty threshold is for benefits and things in New York City for a single adult? It's about $50,000 a year.
2: Yeah.
1: Now, you might say that's crazy because the average household income in America is 55, 60? What is it right now? I've got to check. It's been going up in recent years.
2: Yeah, it's more than that now because household is defined oftentimes as two people working together, right? But individually, $50,000.
1: 83. Yeah. So it's 83. Average household income is 83. I'd have to look at average per capita income because you're talking about a single individual. To your point, Clay, household is often
2: man and woman working both. But yes,
1: my point being, in New York City, because of the cost of living, if you're a single person making $50,000 a year, you're in poverty, basically, or you're right on the red line of poverty. Which, if you're a single guy making $50,000 a year and you live in Tulsa, you're doing well. You know, you live in a nice place. You probably have a nice car. You're paying paying for on the on the driveway. So it's very different. It's basically twice as much to live in New York as it is to live in most other metros. It's like double the. So if you make $100,000 in New York City, also true in the Bay Area, but that's because of all the AI and the Google and tech money. It's like that's a whole other universe. But Clay, it's really and Miami actually now is as expensive as New York City, unfortunately. So.
2: Well, and again, I think what this comes to is you are frustrated, and if you are frustrated, you're able to be manipulated because you have no historical knowledge, you don't have a lot of financial literacy, so you're not able to keep in front of your bills, and so you're looking around and saying, if this isn't working for me, it has to be that there is something that is broken in American capitalism. And so that is who they are feeding on. And they aren't really selling them socialism. They're just selling them, it isn't, capitalism is not working for you. Let's try this new thing, which, as we know, is not actually new. But if you're 25 and you were born the year that 9/11 happened, socialism and communism can seem like something that might value you more. So it's illiteracy.

0: It was interesting. Two of them said that of all things. They said it was. They said it was physiological for them. It wasn't even. These are young people that felt something about that. And the way it was interesting. One young lady, I said, she described it so vividly in those terms. It was alarming to me because she feels like she's locked out of all of that. And so again, I think our party needs to call that out. Concentration. We need to call that out.
1: Capitalism as we know it, not going to work. Gavin Newsom, what's he worth, $20 million? Doesn't he own a vineyard?
2: He used to, at least. Yeah, he had a wine company, a liquor store in many different respects. I mean, he's worth a ton of money. But again,
1: This is somebody who's become very rich in the capitalist system and then turns around and instead of, one, being humble and grateful for it, that's way too much to ask, it's Gavin Newsom, but two, encouraging other people to also experience and to chase after the benefits of a capitalist system. He's playing the emotions game.
2: That's right.
1: Playing to their emotions.
2: And it's working. And this is why yesterday we were saying that AOC, in the way that she's able to speak authentically to the audience, even while selling something that is awful. And actually, this is the other important thing, Buck. Actually is going to make things worse, right? All of the processes that are being put in place by Mamdani are likely to make the average New Yorker's life worse than it would have been if they had never, ever embraced it at all. But they feel like they're doing something. And that is who Mamdani is taking advantage of.
1: The kids call it the vibes.
2: The vibes.
1: And you even have politicians now who will use this phraseology because they know that it appeals to the under 30 crowd, which is a substantial. They don't vote in high numbers, but there's a lot of them. And it's a vote that could be very useful for Democrats in these places. And Clay, here real quick before we, here's Francesca Hong sounding just like Gavin Newsom on the, we're not going to turn into communism. Just look at our minimum wage laws. Play 15. This is
3: voters
1: 15.
3: Who fear that this democratic socialism could turn into communism. What would you want them to know?
4: No, this is a state where we still have a 233 tip minimum wage and 725 minimum wage. I think it's going to be pretty hard to turn that into socialism soon.
1: Clay, I just want to note, they both, Gavin Newsom and Francesca Hong, talking minimum wage right away. This is like when you say, hey, I think communism is bad, and people say, oh, do you like the 40-hour work week? Do you like weekends? Yeah, that's really what we're talking about here. Clay, minimum wage is one of these things, and it's true, by the way, even on the right, it never works the way that people who want it think it works. There are always trade-offs, but it sounds good and people like it, so it wins.
2: I will point out, Francesca Hong, who is on the ballot today and is going to become probably the Democrat nominee. As you said, she's not being endorsed by people on the left. I think it's because they don't respect her intelligence. I really do. I mean, when she gets these questions, she's incapable of answering them. You may not like Mamdani's answers. You may not like Abdul El-Sayed's answers. You might not even like AOC's answers, but they have a just a smoothness in their glib answer and grin dynamic that she does not have that allows them to get past some of these questions. Does that make sense?
1: They can confidently parrot the mandatory phrases.
2: That's right. She can't do it for whatever reason. And I think that they know that she's going to get exposed on a level that even AOC can't get exposed on.
5: News, politics, sports, and a little fun thrown in there too. Clay and Buck, it's a whole vibe.
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1: We're not hearing news stories out of Israel like we did earlier this year. While much of the world has moved on to the next story, Israeli families continue living with uncertainty and recovery. 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
1: 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I'm Dave Schmidt, former U.S. Marine, and your hometown host.
2: Corporal Ben Wilson of the Frederick Police Department. Ben, what's your passion?
3: My main passion is my family and my kids.
2: Okay, let's get to the Howie of it. So Howie is a two-year-old black lab that lives with you now.
3: Yes.
2: So how did that happen, and what is Howie's job?
3: We partnered with Hero Dogs. They provided Howie trained to the department. Whenever, you know, the members that are working the car are out with somebody and they feel like it would be beneficial for an emotional support dog, they'll call and I go out to them. But anybody in the department can call. I've had schools call just to come out for kids. We just randomly went out to calls for service that I didn't necessarily know that he was going to be beneficial on, that I've just brought him out, and it kind of helped decompress the situation and stuff like that.
2: What do you wish you had known? What would your advice?
3: If you're interested in it, come do a ride along. I think you can't really understand it unless you actually see it happen.
2: Yeah.
3: I'm a very visual learner, and I was kind of taken back. I knew we had the program. I didn't know too much about it prior to stepping into this role, but actually watching, seeing them do their job and how well they are at it and how well they can actually relate to people and talk to them, it's amazing.
2: Corporal Wilson, on behalf of WFMD, thank you for your service.
3: Thank you very much.
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13: Welcome back in. We have got a special guest, Speed Sexton, sitting right now. Got a ball in his hand, can now say ball, has been barking like a dog.
14: Yes.
13: Putting on quite the show.
14: He likes ball. Mama, dada, and ball are the favorite words. And he likes
13: good,
14: to go roof,
13: good trio.
14: Roof at Ginger Spice, the dog, and who is under my feet right now. So she may be barking in a second here. But Speed, we call this the Speed Cam. And Clay, our YouTubers demanded, they said, we need a Speed appearance. So I said, the Speed Cam will get fired up. And here we are. Can you wave? Can you wave for everybody, buddy? You want to wave?
13: Oh, ball. He wants to play ball.
14: He wants to play
13: which
14: ball.
13: Which is, that's you know fair. What? I don't blame you. And there's a lot of guys and gals out there right now that wouldn't mind being able to play ball, too, instead of being at work.
14: It's definitely fun. I think we got a future major leaguer on our hands here. The problem now, by the way, is when he leaves the studio, he gets upset. He likes this room. There's a lot of fun lights and things, and so when he goes out of there, he's like, excuse me, this was my segment. So, you know, we're going to have to get something, a rider in his contract.
13: All right, we got, by the way, loaded lines, but I wanted to hit this because I thought it was entertaining. This was in the talkbacks, Buck, someone is afraid that you are a little bit too enamored of AOC, and can we play that cut from the talkbacks?
0: Balderdash.
10: Clay, you got to get Buck under control, man. Like, he is really into AOC. I'm starting to think he's going to, like, go out and, like, start campaigning for her, dude. Man, I don't know. She looks like a donkey, Buck. I don't know, man. You think Anne Hathaway's ugly, but she looks good? Like, come on, dude. Get it together. Wow.
14: Brother, I love you, but your take is horrible. Politics and acting have different beauty standards. That's point one. Point two, nobody thinks AOC is ugly. Nobody thinks she's ugly. You could say she's not, like, gorgeous, fine. But for a politician, Clay, top tier, don't lie.
13: She is the best looking politician in America on the Democrat side. I don't think there's any argument for that, certainly for a female. Gavin Newsom's not bad looking either.
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22: Another
1: another flooding death. I'm Carmen Roberts, Fox News. Historic flooding in Indiana claims another life, bringing the total to at least seven. A bicycle rider died when he fell into a washed-out section of a road in Newcastle.
20: The recovery is a long process. The hazards are still there. The challenges are still there.
1: That is the executive director of Hamilton County Emergency Management, Chad Cornwall. He says that the danger is not over. White River reached record levels, forcing hundreds to evacuate. Meantime, the worst of what was Hurricane Lala is over, but it left at least one person dead, and Fox's Katie Byrne is in Honolulu.
22: We've had hours of consistent heavy rain, finally getting a bit of a break from that, but the winds are very strong, and in fact, we've seen a number of outages, including a strip of hotels right along Waikiki Beach. We've got roughly 40% of customers on this island without power. Parts of that island got as much as 3 feet of rain, and that water actually swept several homes right off their foundations, and officials believe some of those homes were occupied. We know dozens of homes are damaged. This storm is stranding people both at home and on vacation.
1: And again, one person dead there, and the weather is continuing to be a problem. And it wasn't just storms that caused deaths. At least seven mass shootings have been reported in five states since Friday. Connecticut, there were four people injured. Kansas City, four people also shot and injured. And Fox's Chanley Painter reports on several others, including one in Lexington, Kentucky, one dead, four injured.
23: In Kentucky, five people were shot, including one who was killed when at least 13 gunshots rang out in a Lexington park last night. No arrest have been made so far. Meanwhile, in Chicago, a mass shooting left four injured, two critically, after a car pulled up beside a group walking along a sidewalk in the city's south side.
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1: Police in North Carolina arrest a man they say used a baseball bat to attack a DoorDash driver.
26: Kristen Phillips had just picked up a McDonald's order for DoorDash. She was stopped at a light. It turned green, and the car in front of her was not moving, so she honked at it. Phillips says she got in front of that car, went on her way to the delivery address. The car she honked at was closely following her. Phillips says when she got to the address, the car kept going, so she quickly dropped off the food. But when she got back to her car, authorities say a man jumped out and beat her in the face and head with a baseball bat until she was unconscious. Miraculously, Phillips was able to drive her to the hospital, where she spoke with investigators that after waking up, and they were able to eventually arrest 44-year-old Stanley Shockley for the attack.
1: That's Fox's Madison Scarpino. The suspect's jailed without bond. The victim is hospitalized. The million-dollar home is no longer quite the rarity it once was. Analysis shows the number has more than quadrupled in at least two decades.
27: The National Association of Realtors says nearly 7 million owner-occupied homes were worth at least $1 million in 2024, up from about 1.5 million in 2005. That works out to roughly 8% of owner-occupied homes nationwide. But where you live makes a big difference. In Hawaii, about 40% are valued at $1 million or more, while the share tops 30% in California and Washington, D.C. At the other end, million-dollar homes account for only about 1% of owner-occupied properties in Mississippi, North Dakota, and West Virginia. Angelo Bavaro, Fox News.
1: Athens Panathinaiks Stadium in Greece welcomed marathon runners, rock stars, and the first modern Olympic athletes. And now it is time for a monumental scrub. That white marble stadium is getting its first systematic cleaning in more than a century. I'm Carmen Roberts. This is Fox News.
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2: The 930 WFMD Skyscan forecast for Frederick and surrounding counties. There's a good chance of showers continuing through the night, the low down to 72. But Monday turns out to be a mostly sunny day with a high near 88. Clear skies on Monday evening with a low of 67. Tuesday, sunny with a high near 85. Wednesday, sunny again with a high near 88. 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

0: Listen as Clay Travis and Buck Sexton recap another week of exposing hypocrisy and fight to protect our freedom. 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Sound off.
1: Welcome back in, Clay and Buck. Appreciate all of you hanging out with us. We roll into the Tuesday edition of the program, hour number two. Thank you, nearly 600 AM FM stations, satellite radio, podcast, and certainly hello to YouTube. Click like and subscribe. You can now watch all 3 hours of the program on video every single day, where you can get in the comments and say crazy things like, AOC is not attractive, according to Buck, which is an argument that is currently taking place.
2: I'm saying that people are saying that. I'm not saying she's not attractive, to be
1: we
2: clear.
1: We agree that she is attractive. In fact, yeah. I'm going to get into positive, but I actually see someone here that is fired up. Carmen in Edgewater, Florida. Carmen, thank you for listening. You have a take.
2: Oh, she hung up. Dropped.
1: What she was going to say it was. About? She was going to say it was inappropriate for us to reference AOC's attractiveness because I guess that's inappropriate. I don't know. You're not supposed to notice that you have eyes. What I would just say in general is this would be a good historical test, which we can never confirm. John F. Kennedy, exact same political opinions, exact same family, but he looks just like Chris Christie. Is he ever elected president of the United States?
2: Nope.
1: I would say no. So if you're out there and you're saying, I'm a woman, I'm offended, why would you talk about AOC's looks? All right, John F. Kennedy is the best looking person to ever be president of the United States. If he were fat, he would not have been elected president of the United States. If he were unattractive, he would. And sorry, Chris Christie, by the way. I'm not also, trying to. There are lots of other unattractive here. People.
2: I want consistency here. Is it inappropriate when Trump references how members of his cabinet are so good looking, male and female, and how the president of the United States has clearly viewed it as an advantage to, you know, he didn't pick Caroline Leavitt out of a hat, everybody. Okay. You know, go down and look at who, I think even though it's a guy and Trump is straight, I think Pete Hegseth looking like a, you know, square jawed guy who would be put as, like Captain America.
1: He looks like Captain America. Yeah.
2: Yeah. I think that was enormously to his, I know that was enormously to his advantage with Trump making that pick. Marco Rubio, also telegenic, Secretary of State. This is reality, folks. Clay and I live in reality. In reality, we can talk about good looking people having an advantage in politics and in public life without anyone getting into a tizzy about it. We're not sitting here writing odes and sonnets to AOC. I can assure you neither Laura nor Carrie are worried about our feelings for AOC. Okay, so we're just objectively stating reality.
1: All right, two things, news, positive. One, this just happened. A man named Robert Gilman, I think, is the last name. I jot it down really quickly because this is just breaking. It may be Gilmar. I can't read my own writing. This is where Buck would attest that sometimes when I jot down notes quickly, as those of you who saw Pickles back in the day.
2: People still think that Gerald Pickles was like some kind of a put on. I swear Clary wrote down Gerald Pickles. So
1: Robert Gilman has been in a Russian prison for 4 years. Many people say that he was unjustly in a Russian prison. They just posted a couple of minutes ago that he has been released. They posted a photo of him. Here's Marco Rubio. Today, after more than 4 years of detention in Russia, Robert Gilman is on his way home to be reunited with his family. Mr. Gilman joins over 100 Americans President Trump has freed during his second term in office. We thank Russia for working with Witkoff, Special Envoy Steve Witkoff. There are still others that are being sought, but I do think it is worth mentioning that, and certainly that is a welcome result. All right, Buck, earlier I was being positive on the midterms. Those are still months away, and we do have Wisconsin and Minnesota voting in their primary today. I didn't mention off the top of the show when we were talking about primaries, South Carolinians are also voting to pick a replacement for their Lindsey Graham, former senator who passed untimely after winning the nomination to serve another six-year term. There are a bunch of people who are running. I'm going to look up right now, Buck, you can comment on this. I'm going to look up the actual markets to see who is favored and what we expect to see happen. I think there's going to be a runoff because my understanding is you have to get over 50%. And given the number of individuals running, it's unlikely over 50% is going to happen.
2: First thing comes to my mind, because I'm a silly Yankee, even though I now live in Florida. Although I feel like Florida, if you're South Florida, it's like Yankeeville here anyway. Everyone comes from New York, their family's in New York or the Northeast. Is there a difference between a South Carolina accent and a Tennessee accent?
1: Depends on this part of the state. The South Carolinians a lot of people don't realize this, but as you move west, because you think of South Carolina as like a coastal, I don't think a lot of people do. You think of Charleston. You think, I know it's in Georgia, but Savannah, like kind of the sort of palm trees and the brackish waters, the bays, all those things. As you move west, it becomes basically the Smoky Mountains. So the Appalachian region of South Carolina, you sound a lot like you do in the mountains of North Carolina, the mountains of Tennessee, the mountains of
2: Georgia. So
1: it's
2: really a regional Appalachian or Appalachia, depending on who you ask, accent. I'm weaving here for a second, Clay, because I know we want to get into the South Carolina thing. Did you see Wall Street Journal today? They have a whole piece that's on the timeline of the naming of American towns and cities. It's really
1: interesting. I didn't read that yet. That's super interesting.
2: Oh. Super interesting. I mean, I'll give you the very short version is, of course, the earliest place names, and they start in New York, or they start around that era. The earliest place names are English names, Jamestown, etc., Plymouth, English place names. But then you get into the Dutch names, which are in the New York area. I always think it's so funny, too, that like 1655, the British just show up with a bunch of ships and they're like, this land is ours. And the Dutch are kind of like, OK, like, just let us keep our stuff. And no, not a shot fired. Everyone just kind of hung out, you know, although Peter Stuyvesant the famous high school in New York named for him. Peter Stuyvesant wanted to throw down. And his people were like, no, that's a crazy idea. The British will kick our asses. There are four frigates all armed up, like we can't do this. So, but anyway, then it gets into how you, after the revolution, you start getting these names that are biblical. You start going with these biblical names because they didn't want to keep the convention going of English place names for towns and cities. And of course, then you have the Spanish influence, which is heavy around the Southwest, California, the former parts of the Spanish Empire, and the French influence along the Mississippi basin because of France, Louisiana Purchase, and all that stuff. But it gave kind of a brief history of all these town names, which I thought was really interesting. And then the Native American, Anglicized or English versions of Native American names.
1: Yeah, like Tennessee and Kentucky and places like that. I did see, speaking of the geography of settlement, the South, where I live, and this kind of confirms in general, is not a place where people feel connection to Europe or other countries. Most Southerners feel more of a connection to the South or America. And there was a map that actually reflected that's true. When you ask people where they're from in the Southeast, they say, well, we're, you know, Southern, we're United States. Whereas like my wife is from Michigan. A lot of people, and I know Northeast where you grew up, a lot of people still feel a connection to Italy or Ireland or to, like, we don't really have St. Paddy's Day parades very much down here in the South in general compared to other parts of the country.
2: But like Utica, Ithaca, Syracuse, Goshen, these are all either biblical or ancient Greco-Roman place names. And it's because those towns and cities were founded post-revolution that all of a sudden it wasn't New York and it wasn't, all these different places that come from Virginia. These are all things named, obviously, for the English. I thought this was really, it's on the Wall Street Journal, came out a few hours ago. Everyone knows the Spanish stuff is quite obvious. I mean, you know, that was Spanish territory, Los Angeles, San Francisco, San Antonio. It was really the Eastern side of things that was more interesting to me, the way that the names changed over time. But yeah, how 10,000 American cities got their names. And that's, it goes into all of that. And it's part of the 250th anniversary. The Wall Street Journal put this out. It's a 334-page report that they broke down some of this for you. So there you go. Because, like, for example, how many people know why they're, like, do you people in Decatur, Illinois, I hope you all know that your city is named for an absolute badass from the war against the Barbary Pirates, Stephen Decatur.
1: No, I think like the most first people, special again, operations this goes back hero. To the question in hour one. Most people are morons when it comes to history, and they're financially illiterate too. Clay. And it's all, like, most people don't know. Most people don't know basic history. By the way, I'm pulling it up right now. The three favorites to win, again, to advance as long as somebody doesn't get 50%. Darlene Graham is the sister of Lindsey Graham, has been endorsed by President Trump. I will say, Laura Travis. Said you should be talking more on the program about the fact that she's just the sister and she gets to be a senator. She said, I haven't heard you or Buck even raise this as an issue. She's never done anything in politics and she just happens to be the sister of the sitting senator. And so she gets to be a senator. Why aren't you guys talking about that? And I said, I don't know. So Laura Travis
2: it's a very good, it's a very good point / good question. I would say, the answer is very similar to when I used to say, I don't think the president should have his immediate family members running the White House, which is that people, a lot of the rank and file Trump voter wants and or has total faith that when Trump anoints somebody, either as an appointee or in this case for a Senate seat, that he knows what he's doing and they put their full faith in that decision and they don't want it to be questioned.
1: Yeah.
2: For those who don't feel that way. This is Lindsey Graham's sister. This makes no sense. Why would anyone vote for her? But that's a different approach than the, if Trump anoints a person, I'm just going to go for it.
1: After my wife brought this up, Buck, I asked Grok and I looked it up. Typically, it's the wife of a sitting senator who has ended up taking his seat. I believe that's happened 7 times historically. This would
2: but that's
1: be the
2: just
1: first
2: for an interim
1: time.
2: Appointment, right? This is she's actually running for the
1: no,
2: Senate.
1: She's running for the 6-year term.
2: Yeah.
1: She's the sitting senator right now to fill out the until January.
2: The interim thing, I feel like, the person votes. Yeah, you got to wait for an election. That's different. Right. That's fine. I get that. Like the wife stepping in for 3 months is no big deal.
1: Yeah, for the 6-year term, it's happened 8 times that there's been a family member that has kept the seat in the Senate, particularly 7 times it was a widow. Makes sense some because you have the same last name. Never before has a sibling gotten a seat. So Darlene Graham is favored right now. Then Ralph Norman, Russell Fry. That is the top three according to Polymarket. Buck, I forgot that he was running. Do you remember Mark Sanford, the governor of South Carolina who vanished? They didn't know where he was.
2: Was he hiking in Argentina with a paramour?
1: With a mistress.
2: Ay, Dios mio.
1: With a mistress. They didn't know where he was. The governor of South Carolina just, they were like, we don't know where the governor is. And then they found out that he was, I think it was a mistress. He might have been divorced. Let's like do a research on that. But he was with a woman on a hike in Latin America while being governor. He is the fourth most likely to be selected as the next senator from South Carolina.
2: Would you go on a solo hike with the woman who wasn't your wife, girlfriend, or mistress? That would be quite a, you know what I'm saying?
1: Sounds, I think first of all, fair I don't point. Want to go on a hike with anybody.
2: Totally agree.
1: It does seem unlikely that you would just be like, hey, I'm just good friends with this woman. Let's just go walk in the trees for a while.
2: Did your parents, because when you're going on a real deal hike, you got like a trowel for taking care of your business and, you know, you got to use leaves. Like it's, you know, you got to really want to spend time with this person.
1: There's a reason why man moved from living in caves and the woods to in a home, like in a structure.
2: Did your parents try to get you in on the camping thing, like convince you that camping was the great American pastime?
1: I like being outdoors during the day, but I want to go in at night. So we would go out into the great outdoors. But no, I was never a camper. We've never done it as a family. I told Laura, like, the reason I work is to put a roof over our head. Like, why would I abandon a roof over our head?
2: My dad's two favorite traditions that he has not been able to get his children to take up for the next generation are being on a boat in a storm where you might not make it. He loves that for some reason. And sleeping on the ground in the woods with no one else around and like an air mattress for like weeks on end. Like he loves those things. Can't sell me on either one of these. I don't want to be in a boat in a storm. I don't want to be sleeping on the ground in the woods. So different strokes for different folks or different generations.
1: Okay, I'm going to give us a positive spin, I promise, on murder rates. That's not, maybe
2: it's a great story. This is a great story. You got to stick around for this. Clay brought this to my attention. I love it. And my Florida friends, you're definitely going to stick around for this.
0: Looking for normal in a crazy world? Clay and Buck have your back.
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7: 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Legally, a software wipe is treated no differently than flushing physical evidence. So here's a travel tip. 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
2: Welcome back in here to Clay and Buck. We have a tight turnaround here. Let's see. Gordon in South Carolina wants to give some background on the Mark Sanford. Okay, hey, fill in the blank here. Hey. Let us know. What did we miss on the Mark Sanford thing? Was he working on his salsa?
11: Yeah, actually, he's working on his shag. We got a dance in South Carolina called the shag, and he was working on the shag with a girl in Buenos Aires, who was his mistress. But he said to us South Carolinians that he was hiking the Appalachian Trail. So that was a controversy, that he was supposedly hiking the Appalachian Trail and away from the phone and the office, when he was actually down in Buenos Aires shagging.
2: To be fair, Gordon, he was getting exercise.
11: And on that, and we all
2: thank you for
11: that.
2: Calling in. Yes, sir.
1: I will mention, while we're making fun of Mark Sanford vanishing and them not knowing where he was, I know everybody just stops talking about this. The Secretary of Defense was in the hospital being treated for a severe medical condition. And no one in the Department of Defense knew under Joe Biden. Remember, like, they found out, even the person who was supposed to be second in command did not know that he was being treated in the hospital for a serious issue, which is kind of wild to think about, honestly. Know it just got kind of tricked. Everybody just kind of pretended that that didn't happen, but it is wild in that respect.
0: Looking for normal in a crazy world? 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
14: A 20-year-old Boyd's man is facing up to 7 years behind bars after pleading guilty in a fatal Germantown crash. Brody Richardson entered guilty pleas August 5th to grossly negligent manslaughter by motor vehicle and homicide by motor vehicle while under the influence of alcohol. The case involves the July 21st, 2025 death of 71-year-old Mary Elizabeth Moody. Police say Richardson was traveling about 94 miles an hour on Great Seneca Highway when he hit Moody's Subaru as she turned onto Matinee Road. His blood alcohol level was 0.20, and he admitted drinking and using marijuana before driving. Investigators also found that he had consumed 5 beers at a Rockville store before leaving. 2 store employees have pleaded guilty to selling alcohol to someone under 21. Richardson will be sentenced October 30th. Maryland is joining nine other states in a lawsuit against the federal government over interest payments owed to homeowners. The attorneys general are challenging new federal rules that would prevent state laws from requiring mortgage lenders to pay interest on money held in escrow accounts for property taxes and insurance. The states argue that the rules improperly override consumer protections and could cost homeowners money. The lawsuit was filed in federal court in Oregon and seeks to block the rules from taking effect. The coalition says escrow accounts hold money that homeowners are required to set aside, and state laws have required lenders to pay interest on those funds. For Mid-Maryland's Radio News Center, I'm Jimmy Key, and this has been Week in Review.
15: News on Angelo Bavaro. At least seven people are dead in Indiana after historic flooding.
16: In Indianapolis alone, crews have rescued dozens of people and pets as water poured into communities along the White River. Hundreds more have been evacuated in other parts of the state. In some parts of central Indiana, more than 11 inches of rain.
15: Lala continues moving westward offshore of the Hawaiian Islands as a downgraded tropical storm that delivered violent flooding and winds.
17: Governor Josh Green confirms that one person was killed in a car accident, and right now officials say a search and rescue operation is underway.
15: That is Fox Weather's Katie Byrne. Ukraine launched hundreds of drones across Russia today, killing at least six people in one of Kyiv's largest aerial attacks of the war. 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
18: 30 WFMD Skyscan forecast for Frederick and surrounding counties. There's a good chance showers continuing through the night, low down to 72. But Monday turns out to be a mostly sunny day with a high near 88. Clear skies on Monday evening with a low of 67. Tuesday, sunny with a high near 85. Wednesday, sunny again with a high near 88. 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
21: In baseball, the Orioles crushed the Rays 10-2. Baltimore is now tied with the Rangers for the final wildcard spot in the American League. While the Dodgers have recalled right-handed pitcher Kyle Hurt and have placed left-handed pitcher Justin Robleski on the injured list with left forearm inflammation. Brewers and Dodgers underway in L.A. right now. The Cardinals lead the Cubs 3-2, top of the fourth inning. Twins over the Phillies 5-4, top of the seventh inning in Minnesota. And the White Sox have a 6-5 lead over the Tigers in Detroit. Bottom of the eighth inning. Yankees lead the Blue Jays in Toronto 2-1, and it's the bottom of the ninth inning. In golf at the FedEx St. Jude Championship, Scotty Scheffler is in the lead at 15 under par overall. He has a 6-stroke lead. And in the NFL, Commanders quarterback Marcus Mariota suffered a sprained MCL and is now likely to be sidelined for the remainder of the preseason.
22: I'm Ashley Dvorkin with a Fox Celebrity Profile with Luke Bracey and Alice Halsey of Netflix's Little House on the Prairie. Bracey, who plays Charles Ingalls, spoke about the marriage between Charles and Caroline, which is at the center of the family.
23: You get through all the everyday life, let alone the adversities that they come across, takes great partnership and great teamwork and great respect and then love on top of all of that.
22: Bracey shared modern conveniences he'd miss most if he lived on the frontier.
23: I think a nice, really beautiful California king size memory foam mattress.
22: Halsey discussed taking on the role of Laura Ingalls.
24: Anybody can really relate to Laura if you just look inside of yourself. I think that there are a lot of kids out there who are smart academically but who are also street smart. Like, they know what to do in bad situations, and I think that Laura is that way too.
22: Netflix's Little House on the Prairie is now streaming. Ashley Dvorkin, Fox News.
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1: Welcome back in, Clay and Buck. All right, positivity here. This morning, doing my reading, Axios links to a study coming out of through the first half of the year that breaks down all of the rates of murder that have happened across the country so far. Remember, refresher, last year we set an all-time recorded low murder rate in the history of the country. It's one of the great success stories that almost no one has talked about. This year, Buck, according to data from January 1 to June 30th, the first half of the year, murders have continued to collapse. They are now down 17% more in major cities across America than they were last year at an all-time record low. And I shared this. We'll link it on Clay and Buck. I also shared it from my Clay Travis Twitter account. You can go in and look up exactly how many murders have taken place in basically any major city in America. And I'll give you a couple right off the top here because I think that that it's significant. I live in Nashville, Tennessee, Buck. Nashville is on pace right now to have the lowest recorded murder rate in its history. You are in Miami. Miami, I saw this number and I did a double take. Miami has only had 8 murders so far in 2026. Nashville, by the way, has had 24. Miami has had 8 murders. Orlando, Florida has had 10. Tampa has had 11. Okay? So if you just want to use the state of Florida, big state, high population, right? A lot of people. A lot of you have been to Tampa, Orlando, Miami. I think it's fair to call those big cities. Lots of population. Orlando, Buck, even more so because the number of people that come, right? Miami, true, Tampa as well. But Orlando, probably per capita, has to be the number one tourist city in all of America. Again, per capita, because of Disney World, Universal Studios, everything else. Miami has a ton of people who visit as well. So in addition to the huge population that these cities have, they have tens of millions of tourists that would come in during the course of a year. 29 total murders in Miami, Tampa, and Orlando, Buck. Okay, how does that compare to Chicago? Chicago by itself, 211 murders. So I want you to think about this for a minute. Nearly 10 times the murder rate of Orlando, Miami, and Tampa combined. Chicago had 211 murders, Buck, in the first half of this year. That's actually up compared to last year. And I think is evidence of just what a phenomenal job Miami, Orlando, and Tampa have done when it comes to driving down crime to a level, frankly, that's unmatched in any other big state in America. Florida Governor Ron DeSantis shared I shared that data with everybody out there, and he responded and said, I want to make sure that I get this right. So I'm going to go back into my account so I can quote him accurately. But he basically said, Buck, you can take it and tell us whether you feel it in Miami. I want to get the governor's comments correct here. He said Florida has a 50-year low crime rate. When you enact law and order policies and support law enforcement, the bad guys pay the price. 8 murders in Miami. I mean, that's an incredible success story. Wish it was zero, certainly. But there's almost no murder now in the state of Florida.
2: I love it. I don't know what to tell you other than governance, state and local governance matters. In many ways, it matters a whole lot more to your day-to-day than even the presidency or the federal government. Now, that can change. We could get involved in a big war or, you know, open borders. I'm not saying it overall, but it is the case that with your day-to-day life, having sane people in positions of authority making decisions about crime, about sanitation, about city planning, all these kinds of things makes a really big difference. But specifically on the issue of law enforcement, there is no way that any person can make the case based on experience, data, what is observable with your eyes and ears if you live in any of these places, that there's still a debate over whether enforcing the laws and locking up people for who commit serious crimes makes people in those places safer. It absolutely does. And that's, I think, it's really an incredible swing of the pendulum, Clay, from 2020, where with the rise of BLM and then the Biden administration essentially pandering to BLM as much as they did, as much as they could, as well as a lot of institutions, by the way, a ton of money and promises and all this stuff going in. It shows you that we can achieve great things still in important American cities in the near aftermath of some of the greatest lunacy that we've ever experienced on criminal justice, which is really what you had in the BLM era. It was really just an era of, they said it was a racial reckoning. It was just race riots. And it was people who were either taking it as an excuse to unleash a lot of pent up rage and resentment against society and against people, or in the case of just the broader Democrat Party, it was about capitalizing on a political movement for their own purposes and mobilizing the shock troops of the Democrat Party in a way that, as I've said, I said this on it was actually the after show for the Bill Maher thing, Clay, but I said in the after show that the 2020 election was held under duress. It was not referring to January 6th, or rather the aftermath, but referring to the fact that there were stores that were boarding up everywhere in case Donald Trump won re-election, because we just knew there were going to be more riots. And, you know, Trump was in a tough spot with this. I think he was a little slow to act, quite honestly, with some of those riots. And I said so at the time. But the fact that Miami is down to the crime level, not just Miami, Florida as a state is down to the crime level that it is right now. So what is the excuse at this point for New Orleans, Detroit, Baltimore? You know, go down the list of the perennially way too violent cities. Memphis no longer may be on that list because
1: I've got a list of cities that are improving. Let me give you this, a couple more data points, because I love just looking at the actual raw numbers. And for people out there, there's always people who say, oh, you can't trust. Murder's hard to fake, right? If there's a dead body, I understand some of you who can say, hey, property crime, robberies, they will kind of manufacture or massage the data in their favor. Here are cities, Buck, that are up this year, bucking, no pun intended, the trend. Charlotte, Chicago, Denver, Las Vegas, Oklahoma City, San Francisco, and Buck, San Diego. Let me give you, that surprises me. We have a huge audience in San Diego. I'm curious if people feel this in San Diego. The number of murders in San Diego have doubled compared to last year. I don't know if that's cartel violence. I don't know what the numbers would be. Obviously, it's close to the border. San Diego by itself, Buck, had the same number of murders as Miami, Tampa, and Orlando combined, 29. Okay? That's kind of an alarm bell going off. Again, those are cities that are going counter to the trend. Charlotte, Chicago, Denver, Vegas, Oklahoma City, San Diego, and San Francisco, higher murder rates. Listen to some of these drops, Buck. Newark, New Jersey, down 65% just since last year. Raleigh, North Carolina, down 64%. I think there were only four murders that have occurred in Raleigh, were number one there. They've almost had a murder-free year. Baltimore, you were just mentioning, down 60%. Things have gotten much better in Baltimore. I wonder how much of the federal surge.
2: But you got to hold on here, Clay, because a lot of these places saw all-time highs a couple of years ago. So it's still it's really a question of where is it relative to the average of, say, the last 20 years, I think. I don't think it's fair to say, because it could be down from in Chicago. I think Philadelphia had almost 700 murders in 2021. Some
1: of the numbers were crazy during the, by the way, Arlington, Texas, down 60%. Aurora, Colorado, that's outside of Denver, down nearly.

0: in murders. D.C. and Memphis, President Trump called in the guard. He has said over and over and over again, we could fix Chicago. The mayor and the governor, for political reasons, will not let the president come into Chicago, which is now, by far, the murder capital of America.
1: I was curious. I was digging into the San Diego numbers. Did you say San Diego had a big spike so far this year?
0: Yeah, it's nearly double compared to last year.
1: Because it had been on a downward trajectory in the year. So that's very strange, right? It's one thing to say murders are down from 2021, let's say, which was the absolute peak in a lot of places. I think Philly, you guys can check, that one comes to mind. I think Philly had its all-time high for murders in 2022 or 2023, something like that, under the Biden administration is when it happened. But, yeah, I'm surprised because San Diego was down 25% from 2024 to 2025 and 27 murders in 2025 total. How many this year in 2026 did you say?
0: They've already had more than that in the first half of the year, 29.
1: That's
0: so again, I wonder, is there a cartel connection? There've been a lot of Mexican cartel violence. Has it spiraled over and those bodies are ending up in San Diego? I don't know the answer. That's one thing I would wonder about. But when I look at this data, Buck, Chicago is off the charts compared to basically every other city in America. Let me put it to you this way. Chicago has 211 murders through the first half of the year. Philadelphia, which you were talking about, had 83. So New York City obviously has been much better in general, although it's starting to tick back up. But nobody else is even close. L.A. is over 100. Nobody else is even close to Chicago. It's a different caliber and level of violence in Chicago compared to every other city in America. Chicago has twice as many murders as every other city in America.
1: I mean, per capita?
0: Straight numbers.
1: Oh, I'm sorry, straight numbers?
0: Straight numbers. L.A. has half the number of murders, even though it's a bigger city than Chicago.
1: That's actually, I mean, that's crazy, but not surprising, because I know Chicago, L.A. has always had a pretty low murder rate. I think you could go into Chicago, if you had a willingness for the Democrat mayor and the Democrat city council, because it's all in the city or the environs of Chicago itself is where the stuff, there's not a ton of people getting shot in like Peoria or Springfield or something. So if you had a willingness to go in there, I think you could bring the murder rate down 50% in Chicago in a year.
0: I 100% sign off. They could save hundreds of lives in Chicago if they just actually tried to fix the problem.
1: So then you'd have to wonder, why would Brandon Johnson, the mayor of Chicago, he's a Democrat, he's a black man, why doesn't Mayor Johnson want to save, call it 200 lives next year by changing this? And I think the answer is, one, it would be, the big part of it is just admitting that your opponents were right. He doesn't want to admit that the other side is right, meaning the Republicans, the conservatives, even the moderate Democrats. Because there was a Democrat who ran who was going to try to clean things up. And then I think, too, Clay, he doesn't want to see a surge in young black men arrested for gang activity and violence.
0: That's more
1: bothersome to him than the 200 young black men who are going to be killed, men and women and children, by the way, who are going to be killed by gang violence next year.
0: Also, President Trump getting to take credit when the crime rate came down. He would rather things stay bad then allow Trump to make it better if Trump gets credit for it. I mean, it's broken. That's a broken political system in Chicago.
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0: There's a lot to do this summer. 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

0: Welcome back in here to Clay and Buck. We have a bunch of calls and talk back. Let's see here. Jim in Oklahoma wants to talk capitalism. What's going on, Jim?
1: How you doing? Mainly the capitalism stuff. I appreciate you talking about it. I would love to hear people remind what we're doing is not capitalism, because the government is still picking winners and losers. So it's a hybrid. If it was true capitalism, it would be working a lot better. I agree that the capitalism that Newsom is saying as we know it is not working. I agree. I've worked for myself most of my life, and that's the problem, is we need to get back to true capitalism. Look back at IBM and Apple, for crying out loud. I don't know if you're old enough to know that. Most of these youngers know. IBM had the monopoly. The government didn't come in and do anything about it. Apple came in and said, we can do it better. And look where they are today. You can pick a lot of those. But that doesn't happen because the government gets in.
2: And I think the government is too, thank you for the call. I think the government is too involved in general. I do think there are a lot of tremendous success stories. Amazon is, I think, one of the greatest, maybe the greatest of all time. You can go on your phone and order anything, and it'll be at your home in a few hours, and it can be anything under the sun. Amazon has a huge market in internet commerce, but it also has a phenomenal business model that it has built. So I wish we had more unregulated capitalism, lower taxes. I think all those things are true. Stock market's at record highs. There are a lot of issues. I'm not sure that successful companies is one of them. We'll be back. Final hour next.
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9: Still in search of a deal. I'm Angelo Bavaro, Fox News. A 60-day ceasefire between the U.S. and Iran appears set to expire tomorrow without a peace agreement.
10: Reports indicate very little progress on a diplomatic solution to reopen the Strait of Hormuz and address Iran's nuclear ambitions. This weekend, Iran continued attacks in the strait. On Saturday, a bulk carrier reported being hit by an unknown projectile. A day prior, an Emirati oil vessel was also targeted. With a focus on Iran, we're also tracking the latest developments between Israel and Iran-backed Hezbollah in Lebanon. Hezbollah violated the ceasefire over the weekend, wounding 3 Israeli soldiers. This prompted Israel to launch a new round of airstrikes against targets in southern Lebanon.
9: Fox's Trey Yingst. The Russia-Ukraine war is escalating with both sides launching major drone and missile attacks. Ukraine carried out one of its largest drone assaults on Russia, killing at least 6 people. Russia also launched strikes across Ukraine, killing civilians and damaging infrastructure. Hurricane Lala weakened to a tropical storm after its eyewall skirted Hawaii without making landfall.
11: Conditions are peaking for folks in Honolulu today. We've had hours of consistent heavy rain, finally getting a bit of a break from that, but the winds are very strong. And we've seen a number of outages, including a strip of hotels right along Waikiki Beach. We've got roughly 40% of customers on this island without power right now, including a number of visitors who are here, thousands of people staying at hotels nearby. Ocean safety officials are warning people not to get in there because of the dangerous conditions. Governor Josh Green confirms that one person was killed in a car accident, and right now, officials say a search and rescue operation is underway.
9: Fox Weather's Katie Byrne. Historic flooding in Indiana has left at least 7 people dead after days of severe storms. 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
9: Florida voters will have their say in a primary on Tuesday after the state legislature redrew congressional districts earlier this year. Fox's Max Gordon.
24: The new boundaries have forced some longtime office holders into more competitive contests. One of those races includes Democratic Socialist-backed House candidate Oliver Larkin going after establishment Democratic Representative Jared Moskowitz. Here's what the chairman of the Florida Republican Party had to say about the race.
25: We think we could beat Jared Moskowitz, but I can tell you if the DSA candidate and Oliver Larkin was able to win, we're going to win that for sure.
24: Also happening Tuesday in Florida, the primary to replace Governor Ron DeSantis, who is term limited, and former Florida Attorney General Ashley Moody will have to defend her Senate seat after she was appointed to fill Marco Rubio's place when he became Secretary of State.
9: And Florida Assemblywoman Angela Nixon faces retired Lieutenant Alex Vindman for the Democratic Senate nomination. Congresswoman Alexandria Ocasio-Cortez and Senator Bernie Sanders are distancing themselves from Democratic Socialist policy goals ahead of the upcoming midterm elections in November. State Rep. Christopher Raab is the Democratic Party's nominee for the 3rd District of Pennsylvania. He's also a member of the Democratic Socialists of America. He joined CBS's Face the Nation to weigh in on the similarities between Democrats and democratic socialists.
0: It seems like we have a lot in common. We're against corruption. We want to fight for working people. We believe that healthcare is a human right. These are things that we want: increased wages. I support a living wage for all. So I think we have a lot more in common than people would think.
9: Some see the upcoming primaries and midterm elections as another test of the DSA's growing influence following New York City Mayor Zohran Mamdani's win last year and victories by several Mamdani-backed candidates in this summer's primaries. I'm Angelo Bavaro. And this is Fox News.
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19: The 930 WFMD Skyscan forecast for Frederick and surrounding counties. There's a good chance of showers continuing through the night, the low down to 72. But Monday turns out to be a mostly sunny day with a high near 88. Clear skies on Monday evening with a low of 67. Tuesday, sunny with a high near 85. Wednesday, sunny again with a high near 88. 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

0: Listen as Clay Travis and Buck Sexton recap another week of exposing hypocrisy and fight to protect our freedom. This is Clay Travis and Buck Sexton. Sound off.
1: Third hour, Clay and Buck kicks off now. Thanks for being here, everybody. Yesterday, we broke the news with all of you. Broke the news to you, with you. Same thing. That Ron Johnson shared with us about the Fauci files, this time including his text communications on his government phone. Again, Fauci, I think, just assumed that they would do nothing but build statues to him forever, and nobody would ever go looking for answers or truth or accountability for anything. So that's a degree, because a degree of recklessness with his comms, as we know, writing things down like, I'm the most famous person in the world. You don't want to write that when other officials are saying we need a million ventilators because so many Americans are going to be fighting for their lives and dying. By the way, getting on the ventilators was bad, but that's a whole other conversation. But this was most recently an issue around the vaccines and vaccine safety. And Ron Johnson, Senator Ron Johnson, joined us and said that it's clear that Fauci knew that there were at least concerns about possible risk from the vaccines. As we know, myocarditis is now, I need to see what the official is, but it's quite clear that there were risks of myocarditis for young people from the vaccine. That was a real thing. And for a while, the social media companies, I'm pretty sure, would just either ban you, blackball you, shadow ban you, any of the above, if you even talked about myocarditis during any of this. But Fauci pretended to know with certainty there were no risks. The same way, Clay, they pretended that natural immunity was not a thing. They upended centuries of medical knowledge and precedent. They pretended because that would have complicated their efforts to make everyone get the vaccine. They said natural immunity for COVID is not valid. Based on what? Nothing. It just would have been harder for them to make everybody get the vaccine if they would have admitted what was true. So on the issue of the vaccine for women who are pregnant, now this is very sensitive, understandably, an emotional topic for a lot of women who felt pressured maybe to get the vaccine while they were pregnant, or who felt the tremendous pressure even if they didn't get the vaccine while they were pregnant, and then they had to deal with that. Maybe they got fired. Maybe they had problems at their jobs. Fauci was not speaking honestly about this. And Dr. Jay Bhattacharya had this to say on Fox. Play it.
2: Journal.
1: Cut 30.
2: In December 2020, I published an op-ed in the Wall Street Journal arguing that we should take a focused protection approach to the vaccine as well, where the benefits are likely to outweigh the potential harms, which we didn't all know all of them because it was December 2020. The vaccine had just come out. It might make sense for older people. For younger people and for people like and pregnant women, where we don't know all the risks and we don't have the full picture, it didn't make any sense to me to recommend and certainly not to mandate the vaccine. I was aware, of course, of the aging scientific debate around this, which actually continues to this day, regarding some of those side effects. The responsible thing to do that Tony Fauci didn't do was to make those concerns that he had public. He was a very prominent public figure. He got a Presidential Medal of Award for the development of the vaccine. He had a responsibility to the public to tell the public what his thinking actually was, and he failed to do that at the time. As well, he leaned into the mandates, denied natural immunity, essentially required that everyone should take regardless of the benefit harm calculation. And I think to me that's the problem. He stepped out of his lane as the head of NIAID, which is supposed to fund the science behind the vaccines, not make recommendations about the vaccines to everybody. And when he did so, he had a responsibility to take that really seriously and reflect the scientific debate to the public at large.
1: Clay, you remember, I remember, the official word on this was there are no risks with the COVID vaccine. Which, by the way, would be the first time in history that a vaccine had absolutely no risk, right? Everything, you know, taking an ibuprofen has a risk, you know, but no risks. And if you even brought up the possibility of risk, you were a bad person. You were shut down. You were anti-science.
3: What Ron Johnson said to us yesterday, and if we can grab that audio, it's gone viral. It's been ricocheting all over the place. Was that when they did the study that Fauci was referencing in the text message, they were testing all pregnant women. And all pregnant women, I believe he said, had a miscarriage rate of about 12% after getting the COVID shot. But if you only looked at first trimester pregnancies, the rate was 81%. That is a holy crap moment. And I think a lot of women who had babies or were pregnant around that 2020 era, I think that they are all now texting each other. And if you are unfortunate enough to have a miscarriage, there are obviously lots of things that can cause that. But for many tens of millions of women out there that were pregnant and were forced during that COVID era to take the COVID shot in order to keep their jobs, to me, it's criminal, Buck. Because if you analyze the risk for women 16 to 40, which is most women who are having babies, COVID created and provided for them virtually 0% risk. All of life is about balancing out risk versus reward. It's about risk analysis in general. There was virtually zero risk to pregnant women, and many of them were forced to get the COVID shot to keep their jobs. I know one because we had her on back in the day. Allison Williams is a sideline reporter for was a sideline reporter for ESPN. In order to go stand on the sideline and cover college football games, Buck, Disney, which owns ESPN, told Allison Williams she had to get the COVID shot. She said no. She was either pregnant or she was in the process of trying to have children. She said, I do not think this is necessary for my health. They fired her. And she's now working at Fox. To Fox's credit, they hired her. Allison's great. She may be listening right now or may hear this clip. But I'm just using her story as one that was emblematic of a choice that many pregnant women were forced to make. Do you want to get the COVID shot or do you want to keep your job? And if you're pregnant and they're putting that pressure on you, I just think it's indefensible. And this is why I come back around to Fauci in the text messages knew that the risk was there. And he went out and said the exact opposite publicly to what he was saying privately. And I just think that's one of the great indictments of modern politics. There are all sorts of people that I disagree with, Buck, that you disagree with. If they're saying publicly and privately the same thing, we can debate and have a discussion about what the right policy choice is. But Dr. Fauci and these other medical experts saw the data that suggested there could be danger from pregnant women getting the COVID shot, and they didn't share publicly what they were all saying privately. That's indefensible. To me, it's criminal.
4: He was phony Tony.
3: Yeah.
4: He was lying about the certainty that he had on some things. And I would also note, you know, there's so much now effort to try to rewrite what was done and said. Those of us who are trying to push for sanity and transparency and, you know, those of us who had hit pieces written about them for, in many cases, being right about this stuff from major. And remember, if you had a hit piece written about you with this, Clay, it wasn't, oh, look at this guy's foolish. It was people are dying because of you.
3: Yes.
4: That was the attitude.
3: That's what
4: listen
3: they said about
4: Fauci.
3: Us. That was written about me.
4: Yes.
3: I mean, like, you can Google it right now. People are like, Clay's killing people by saying we should open schools back up.
4: Yeah. I mean, there were major newspapers lying about me saying that I was, you know, saying crazy things. I didn't say anything crazy during COVID. If anything, I should have said crazier things in terms of how evil what they were doing was. But there's no honest defense of Fauciism and what was done. And the way that I think that the science was most commonly and consistently betrayed by not just Dr. Fauci, but everybody, the whole system that went along with him, all the hospital systems, all the different MDs, all the doctors, all the researchers, all the people who are like, I have a master's in public health on Twitter, so you shut up. I know what I'm talking about. Really? Why doesn't natural immunity count? The no answers. No answers. It was, I want something, you shut up, therefore the science conforms to what I want. My team wants something, you be quiet, and that's the way we're going to go on all that. That was the way they did it on everything. Remember the Biden speech with the red in the background and the Marines, the winter of death for people who are unvaccinated? The vaccine, unless you were really old and really, basically the vaccine was just like it's a parallel to flu. Do you or I need a flu vaccine? No, we do not. Do some people who are much older need a flu vaccine? If they want it and their doctor recommends it, maybe. A lot of times it's worthless, which even the flu vaccine manufacturers will admit, because they have to guess the strain. And, you know, sometimes it's basically a zero. And a best case scenario just reduces symptoms. But the point is, they acted like if you won't get this, you have a cure for Ebola and you would rather just give people Ebola. That was the mentality.
3: Yes.
4: It was, you are murdering people with your intransigence. I know all of you refuse this. You know, you all know. And there are a lot of people who are still very angry about it. Look, there are people on the right who are very prominent still, who are big get the vaccine or you're an idiot people. And they paid no price. And they still have, you know, TV shows or podcasts or whatever. And everyone's just like, oh, I guess, you know, they were really wrong. And I think they should apologize too, by the way. And I'm talking about some people who are at least ostensibly conservative. So this whole thing is not over yet. And for people who want to think that it's over, Clay, remember we've had people on the show and I've asked them about this. I asked Ron John about this. Why don't we have an official statement of what was wrong, what was done wrong by government during COVID by the government now under Trump? Nobody will give me a good answer, which just means they'll do it again if they can, everybody.
3: I would also point out for people who say, why is this a news story? It's been 6 years. Because Fauci's a moron. He kept a diary on a government computer that they were able to uncover. And he used a taxpayer-funded phone throughout his entire time at NIH. So there's 34,000 text messages. Yesterday, Ron Johnson, senator from Wisconsin, came on with us to share that data on the COVID and miscarriages. And I guarantee you, again, I know this to be true, if you or your daughter or your granddaughter or your sister, if somebody had a miscarriage during COVID, they are just now finding out that the government knew way back in January of 2021 about the dangers that could be connected to the COVID shot for pregnant mothers in their first trimester. And they didn't say anything. Worse than that, they told you you'd get fired. You had women who were 2 months pregnant out there trying to decide, am I going to be able to keep my job if I don't get the COVID shot? And that's why I mentioned the Allison Williams story at ESPN, and I give her immense credit because she spoke out and said, I'm trying to have babies for health reasons. Some doctors said this, you don't need to get the COVID shot. Disney said, get the COVID shot or we're going to fire you. They fired her. There are a lot of people, I think, just like Allison Williams out there that now are sitting around and you're furious. And by the way, you may not know because there are miscarriages that happen for a lot of reasons in that first trimester. But my goodness, when you're not eating sushi and you're not drinking a glass of wine and you're not taking roller coasters, all these things that they say to do when you find out you're pregnant, getting a COVID shot, I'm furious. And fortunately, I didn't have anybody in my own life that was dealing with a pregnancy during COVID, but I'm furious on their behalf.
4: Yeah, it's something that people should be very angry about.
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0: Clay and Buck, we are rolling through the Tuesday edition of the program. I was mentioning Senator Ron Johnson on yesterday. This is a little bit confusing because of the way, I mean, it's just a lot of math. But I want to play it for you again, because what he said was the overall rate of miscarriage for the test group that they had back in January of 2021 was 12%, which is, according to Ron Johnson, high. But for first trimester COVID shots, it was nearly 82%. Here is what Senator Johnson told us yesterday. Listen.
1: Tom Sheehan Bakuro, he was the man in charge of safety surveillance systems for CDC, published a grossly misleading paper in the New England Journal of Medicine where they looked at 827 confirmed pregnancies. 700 of those pregnancies, the women got their COVID injection in the third trimester, after 28 weeks. Of those 827, 104 suffered a spontaneous abortion or a miscarriage. The problem with those stats is they took the 104 divided by 827, came up with a miscarriage rate of 12.6%, which is about four times the rate of normal miscarriage rate on a confirmed pregnancy. But here's what they did that was so grossly misleading. 700 of those women got their injection in the third trimester. A miscarriage is a spontaneous abortion is defined as anything up to 20 weeks. So the relevant denominator should have been 104 miscarriages divided by 127, which puts a miscarriage rate at 82%.
0: Again, lots of math there, Buck, but early pregnancy miscarriage rates when connected to the COVID shot, according to Senator Ron Johnson there, 82%. Now, that's a small sample size, and I'm sure there's other data out there. My point is, in January of 2021, by his own admission in text messages, Dr. Fauci knew that that risk was out there. Yet publicly, he was telling all the women who were pregnant out there, you should still go get the COVID shot. It's the best thing you can do for you and your baby. That wasn't true. And for pregnant women, I guarantee you the number of people who are young moms that are texting about this is through the roof. The MAHA movement, to a large extent, is connected to much of this. And I think the fallout's just starting from what Fauci was texting and what he was texting privately versus saying publicly.
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7: Frederick County Executive Jessica Fitzwater paused all new data center development applications through December 31st, 2026, while the county reviews a statewide study on the industry's environmental, energy, and economic impacts. The pause announced on July 1st does not affect projects already approved or under construction. On the Morning News Express, Bob Miller asked Frederick County Council President Brad Young how many new data center projects would be affected.
8: So my understanding is that there are 14 that are either under construction or through the planning stage that will be that will continue. So this freeze will really only impact new ones that would come after that.
7: Young continued.
8: And people have asked me, do you think it was a good idea? I personally do not. There's other counties that are putting on freezes, Montgomery County, Baltimore County. They need them because they have not done the planning that we did in Frederick County.
7: Young said he believes the income tax revenue that data centers would bring into the county would help lower the property tax rate for local residents. County leaders previously created a critical digital infrastructure overlay zone to limit future data center construction to land around the former East Elko site near Adamstown, preventing the widespread growth seen in Northern Virginia. I'm Diana Gibson, and you've been listening to WFMD's Week in Review.
9: News. I'm Carmen Roberts. President Trump orders the Pentagon to scale back joint exercises with South Korea. He says he did that after it declined to help with denuclearizing Iran. At least six mass shootings in the U.S. since Friday leave 22 people wounded, seven victims dead. What happened in Lexington, Kentucky?
10: Five people were shot, including one who was killed when at least 13 gunshots rang out in a Lexington park last night. No arrests have been made so far.
9: Fox's Chandley Painter. Mass shootings also happened in Virginia, Connecticut, Missouri, Michigan, and Illinois. Hawaii Governor Josh Green's praising emergency responders after their work on Hurricane Lala.
11: They saved lives. They were able to pull an elderly woman out of a tree when her house washed away.
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12: The 930 WFMD Skyscan forecast for Frederick and surrounding counties. There's a good chance of showers continuing through the night, the low down to 72. But Monday turns out to be a mostly sunny day with a high near 88. Clear skies on Monday evening with a low of 67, Tuesday sunny with a high near 85, Wednesday sunny again with a high near 88, and the forecast to service of S&K Roofing, Siding, and Windows. 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
13: It was a little dusty in Detroit on Sunday, so the White Sox got out the brooms.
14: Hit in the air to left. It is deep. Back out at Mount Jerry. This baby will go. A two-run homer to the opposite way. And the Sox lead 6-4.
13: White Sox Radio Network on the call as Chicago completes the sweep over their AL Central rival. 7-5, the final score, and they continue to expand their lead on the American League Central. Elsewhere on the baseball scoreboard, also final, Orioles trounce the Rays 10-2. Braves outlast the Diamondbacks 5-3. Yankees needed 10 innings to put away the Blue Jays 4-3. Phillies outduel the Twins 7-5, and the Mets top the Nationals 4-3. Ongoing right now, the Brewers with a 4-1 lead over the Dodgers in the bottom of the seventh inning.
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15: We just released a Fox News Texas survey, a state where Republicans have won every Senate race since 1990. Our new Fox poll shows a tight race this year, with Democratic candidate James Tallarico ahead of Republican Ken Paxton by 3 points. That's well within the survey's margin of error. What hurts Paxton is more voters worry he lacks the character to be a senator than are concerned Tallarico is too extreme. In fact, more than one-third of Republicans and two-thirds of independents are worried about Paxton's character. Tallarico is helped by significant support among young voters, suburban women, and Hispanics. Plus, he gets a boost from about 20% of non-MAGA Republicans backing him. That's where things stand today. However, one in five Texas voters say they could still change their mind. Read the full survey at foxnews.com/poll. I'm Dina Blanton, and that's your Poll Parade.
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1: Welcome back in to Clay and Buck. Couple stories I want to dive into here that we've talked about a bit, which is this El Sayed guy running for Democrat Senate in Michigan, or Senate as a Democrat in Michigan, and some of the craziest things that he said. But before we get there, because if we don't get there right now, I'm sure we will get there tomorrow. Clay, do you want to take it away with the details of this story of Air Force One, Trump whisked away from Turkey, threat from Iran, hidden in Trump was hidden, they say, this is the New York Times and the Washington Post, in a food service cart of some kind. Pretty wild stuff. You are interested in this. What do you make of it all?
2: So I want to get your take on this. So last night I'm going to read a couple of paragraphs for those of you who did not read this. The Washington Post, with a story with four different reporters writing on it, said, the clandestine mission, which has not been reported previously, was carried out unbeknownst to journalists and some White House staff members who believe they were on the same plane as the president. According to material reviewed by the Post, a U.S. official familiar with the operation and another person with knowledge of the president's travel, people spoke on the condition of anonymity because they were not authorized to talk about the matter. Okay, so here's what happened basically. President Trump boarded. There were three different planes, at least, that were a part of this travel group to Turkey here about a month ago. President Trump left the new Air Force One, that's the Qatari jet, and boarded the old Air Force One. Walked up the steps, boarded the plane. They say that for those of you who ever paid attention to the front of an airplane, the door that is not the one you get off on can open up and usually does, and that's where they bring on the food, the hospitality cart, as it were, for the airplane, pulls up on the other side. They open that door. They bring on all sorts of stuff through there. President Trump boarded the plane, they say, walked basically straight through, got in to this otherwise beverage cart that they pull up. They took him down, and then he got on the plane that Pete Hegseth was on secretly. Everybody thought he was on Air Force One. He was actually flying on a smaller Air Force plane with the Secretary of War, Pete Hegseth. Now, I don't know how often this happens, right? I have flown on Air Force One. When the president gets on the plane, the presumption is the president's still on the plane, right? They snuck him off due to, they say, an Iranian assassination attempt or threat. My question for you, Buck, is, as I'm reading this last night getting ready for bed, my wife said, oh, I think this was a leak and they're trying to catch the person who actually shared this with the Washington Post, because there was an investigation into the report that he had changed jets, which they said violated national security. To me, Buck, the president secretly getting on different planes is even much more of a story if it's not wanted to be out there. So you worked in the CIA. How would you assess this? What is the story here? The White House did not deny it, which I thought was interesting. And the Washington Post obviously has treated this as a huge coup or a huge story. And it is kind of amazing. I didn't know this ever happened. So what are your thoughts on this?
1: So in counterintelligence tradecraft, they would call this a canary trap, where you put information out there to see if you're trying to see about finding a leak or find the mole.
2: That's
1: another
2: right way
1: people will talk about this. They will put it out. A canary trap is they'll say something, you know, like if I tell Clay, hey, I'm going to be at this really expensive steakhouse on Thursday, and then the New York Times prints that and Clay's the only person I told and I'm actually going to be somewhere else on Thursday. Guess what? Canary trap, right? Now I know who it is. So you think that may have been, t- to me.
2: Laura asked me that question. I was like, oh, that's super, because it doesn't make sense to me that you would want this to be out publicly, that the president does it, because it would, it seems important to keep that secure.
1: Yeah, yeah. Well, the one thing that I think is funny is apparently the press pool journalists, whom I've never been one, but I've sort of been along with them, with the Secretary of State and with the Secretary of Defense in the past. Haven't done it with the president. But you're kind of herded along. Like, you ever see kids when they're being taken to, like, a museum or something, and they all have to hold, it's like a rope that they hold?
2: They put you in a van and you just kind of follow along.
1: Yeah, they treat you like grammar school kids going to the museum together. Like, you're just sort of this little gaggle. And it was funny thing is, too, I was with them once, and they were like, okay, we have to get the opening shot, run. And I was just like walking. I'm like, I'm not running. Like, I'm not here to take photos of the Secretary of State walking into this building. Like, I'm here because he wants me to interview him. It's a little different. But nonetheless, it's one of those things that sounds a lot more glamorous than it is. I will tell you, like, press pool on Air Force One or press pool with the Secretary of State. It's a good thing to cut your teeth maybe as you're making your way up in the media world, you know, some stories. Anyway. But Clay, they were really ticked off, apparently, that they were considered cannon fodder, so to speak.
2: It is kind of funny.
1: In case there was a real threat against the president, it's like, well, your plane may go down, but at least Trump's fine, you know? And the journalists were not happy about this, but guess what? Secret Service isn't there to protect the journalists. Secret Service is there to protect the president. So that's not a surprise.
2: Yeah, it just doesn't. If you're upset that the fact that there were multiple planes used by the president goes public and they're conducting an investigation into how that gets out, then to me, the fact that the president is basically entering, and they're playing the video right now on CNN, the videos are up there of Trump climbing the stairs, going into Air Force One, and then evidently just walking basically straight through the airplane and getting off on the other side of the airplane and going to a new one. And then again, yeah, if the plane had gotten shot down, all the journalists would be dead and the president would be on a different plane. Can you imagine that reveal? You're like, oh my goodness, Air Force One has been struck. It's gone down. Everybody's dead. And then Trump just gets off another plane. It would be a crazy situation. But
1: I mean, it would be the craziest thing since a bullet grazed his ear and he said, fight, fight, fight, which was also a real thing that happened and pretty wild and crazy in retrospect.
2: I don't know how often this happens. I do think that there is a significant and worthy discussion surrounding how this story got out, who leaked it, and the fact that the White House didn't deny it is what kind of makes me think that it may have been intentional and designed to smoke somebody out.
1: It's a lot of effort. It's a lot of effort to smoke out a leaker. What I took from this was actually the surprise that the threat from Iran could be high enough as against presidential security that they would really be worried about this. That was a little bit surprising to me. There have been some pretty kind of out there, but serious or taken seriously plots in the past. Remember the Iranians were going to assassinate an ambassador and in a restaurant in D.C. that actually I know quite well, I've been to many times, kind of a well-known place in Georgetown. So the Iranians have had this kind of stuff before in the past, but for the president to change flight, let's just say that maybe you're saying is true. I don't actually have a clear view on that. To me, it seems like a lot of trouble to go through to smoke out a leaker, but it doesn't mean it's not what happened. The alternative is that the Iranian threat against the Trump administration, or against President Trump, rather, himself, was so intense in that moment that they would change his flight schedule in response to it. I'm surprised the Iranians have that kind of capability, even of theoretical capability, to worry the president with a Secret Service detail. Remember, this would have been in Turkey. Where he's a guest of the Turkish government. The Turks have very serious internal security apparatus as well. So, you know, a little surprised.
2: Let me just say this. You may have better knowledge of surface-to-air missiles than me. When I've only flown Air Force One, you know, on one trip, but it was multiple different flights. I thought that there would be a jet escort in some way that was visible with Air Force One.
1: Mm-hmm.
2: Meaning, I thought when I sat in the window and looked out that there would be some deterrent effect, meaning there's a jet out there way off in the distance or something.
1: You thought you were an executive decision, Kurt Russell, Steven Seagal,
2: yeah,
1: the
2: I don't
1: whole
2: know.
1: Thing. Remember
2: I mean,
1: that movie?
2: Am I? Yeah, but am I crazy? Like, I thought, I remember I was sitting there and I'm like, do we not have like a jet, you know, escort in some way that is visible?

0: the president as well, who goes around like the best president ever. I'm telling you right now, the most beautiful, handsome, brilliant president.
1: That role, because there's a lot of Trump impersonators. But my question is, how hard is it with a surface to air missile to hit? Because if the Iranian,
0: well, so what you're talking about is a man pad, I think, which would be a man portable air defense system, like a shoulder fired missile that they call the man pads. SAM, usually people is referring to is like when someone says a surface air missile, an SAM, usually I think it's a, like a mechanized, more like a Russian S-300 system or something like that. But with a man pad system, I would look, I have never read anything. I've never seen anything about the classified, about the president's defense. So I'm just guessing. I have no idea. But the, you know, you would assume that there are countermeasures on board Air Force One that would, things like, you know, chaff, and some of the guys who know air defense and aviation way better than me would be able to weigh in here. But I'm sure there are countermeasures. It's not just like, we hope that nobody can pop off a shot at the plane.
1: That would be what I would think they might have been nervous about in Turkey, because otherwise, why would he be changing planes? Like, they must think, like, I don't think that they're thinking, oh, somebody's going to try to shoot him as he's boarding the plane, right? They must think that there's some sort
0: of, or they were trying to smuggle a bomb onto the plane. There might have been a concern that somebody,
1: but
0: you know, that's
1: theoretically,
0: another
1: you wouldn't want to take that off then, right? Like, you wouldn't want to get in the air with a bomb on the plane. To me, the most like, and again, this is not my level of expertise, but the most likely plot that they thought existed to me seems to be that it would be somebody firing at the plane when it's in the air. Because, but then it goes back to the journalists. They really are cannon fodder.
0: Well, this is the, that was the thing. The journalists stayed on the plane and they're like, so we all get blown up. If this actually gets blown up, the president's fine. And that's just the way that it is. Meanwhile, we're here to cover the president. I would say, yeah, Clay, I mean, the man pad threat to aviation is something that counterterrorism analysts have been, you know, analyzing and looking at and everything for a long time. The truth is that any, whether it's a plane or a helo, takeoff and landing are the most vulnerable periods. In you know, top to bottom, always. So you always have some threat there because you're close to the ground. The thing about some of the man pads can go really high with their range. Some of them are much, you know, slower or lower ceiling. That's very possible. I don't know. They might have gotten some chatter about it and they just didn't want to take a chance. And also, I said Turkey has a serious security apparatus. How much do we trust Turkey? That's a whole other question. I mean, it's not the UK. I'm just going to put it that way. It's not the UK. It's not Canada. You know, I would put Trump's safety in the hands of the Brits or the Canadians entirely without a second. I would say he wouldn't even need Secret Service in those countries, based on their desire to protect our president, honestly. Now, I'm not saying he would do that, but it just, they're on our team when it comes to the safety of our president. Turkey? I think so. I think they are. I don't know if they're as on it, though, as some of the others. I'll just say that. So I think that flying out of Turkey, I know they're a NATO partner, blah, blah, blah. I know all that, but it's Turkey.
2: 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Playing Buck, just preset them on the iHeart app.
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1: Born on America's darkest day of September 11th, the Tunnel to Towers Foundation has been helping America's heroes ever since. And in this 25th anniversary year of 9/11, we are reminded that the toll of that day is still affecting heroes and their families.
0: Heroes like NYPD officer Tony D'Erasmo, who answered the call in the aftermath of 9/11. 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

0: 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I believe we have Abdul. Well, you know what? Let's get to some of these calls. I need you guys all to be quick if you want me to get through all of them. David in Davis County, Utah.
1: Afternoon, guys. I think you're both correct. One, it may have been a canary trap. And two, the manpad threat in that region. And as I told your screener, when this made the news, watching CBS Evening News with Tony DeCopel, and looking at the video and then double-checking some photos, there's an IR countermeasures that's installed on the older VC-25A. I saw it on the flight line when President Clinton visited Luke Air Force Base and recognized what it was then. And the video and photos of the new VC-25B bridge, it does not have that similar system installed above each of the engines on the back of the pylons. And if just looking at the photos, both of you and listeners could look at the external photos, have an idea of what's installed. But if that leaker passed on other and in more detail information, drop the hammer on them. That's it, guys. Oh, and it's an ALQ 204 Matador, if anybody, the technology nerds, are going to go running around online to find it.
0: There you go. That seems super, super specific, Buck, on what exactly the protective mechanisms are.
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0: Up next, we have Kelly in Denver, Colorado. Hi, Kelly. Welcome to the show.
13: Hi there. Thank you so much for taking my call.
0: Yes, absolutely. How can we help?
13: So I am going through a divorce. And it's okay. Thank you. So right now I'm keeping the house. But I'm also, will be paying, $4,400 a month in spousal maintenance. And
14: what is that? What is that?
0: Yeah.
13: Alimony.
14: Okay.
0: Oh, okay.
13: So to my,
0: in order to keep the house, because you decided to keep it, so it's the equity, the split. Okay. Okay.
13: Yeah, that was part of the negotiations. And the reason, main reason I wanted to keep the house is my daughter, I have a 10-year-old daughter. It's her neighborhood. She has a best friend across the street, a great school system, and just, you know, really trying to keep that stability for her during this whole process. Unfortunately, I feel very underwater but $500 to $1,000 underwater every month.
15: Yeah.
13: And so I'm wondering if I should try to keep hanging on in order to give my daughter that stability. I do have a pretty good emergency fund. Or if I'm just, you know, if this is just a pipe dream I'm sacrificing this.
0: Let's get some numbers real quick because I think there's a deeper probably element to this that I want John to speak on. But okay, besides the $4,400 that you're paying a month, how much is the mortgage?
13: The mortgage with taxes and insurance is $3,800.
0: Okay, and how much do you make a month?
13: Well, so my gross is $175,000 a year, but I'm only taking home around $5,700 after the spousal maintenance, and then after
0: is that taken direct? That's not taken directly out of your check, though, right?
13: I put it into
0: a fund. Okay, but yeah, how much income hits your bank account? Just income, without anything being like after taxes. What hits Kelly's checking account?
13: After taxes, I hit $5,600 a month.
0: But you make $175
15: plus the $4,400. So you make about nine or ten grand a month.
13: $4,400. Correct. Yeah.
15: Okay.
13: Yeah.
0: Okay. Are you counting that in the $175?
15: No, she makes $175. $4,400. And she gets $4,600 plus the $5,500 she just said.
0: Okay.
15: So she gets about $10,000 a month.
0: Yeah. So that would leave you, because I would want you bringing in about $12,000.
13: Right.
0: Do you see your income going up at all?
13: I work for the federal government, so we're not expected to get raises this year. But in the next couple years, I would expect to get some raises. Mm-hmm. And the other thing is right now she's in an after-school program, daycare. So in another year or two, she wouldn't need the act.
0: So that's
13: when she hits 12. Mm-hmm. Yeah.
0: So
13: in my head, I think, oh, I can hang on, I can do this.
0: I know. And
13: run the numbers.
0: I know. Yeah.
15: So
0: I know, Kelly.
15: This, I'll put this in the top three or four worst conversations I have with people. Okay. And because we only have a few minutes, I'm going to be pretty direct, but I know what I'm saying carries a lot of weight, okay?
13: Mm-hmm.
15: The most common thing I hear amidst a divorce when there's kids involved, one kid, five kids, whatever, is this statement, some sort of this statement, I want them to have stability, whatever stability they can possibly have.
13: Right.
15: And I get that sentiment, and I would be the exact same way in the situation with my two kids. But the reality is, everything they know, she knows, your daughter, is gone. It's not stable. And trading mom's, what she needs more than anything on the planet right now is a sturdy mom who has peace in her chest.
13: Mm-hmm.
15: And not the after-school program. She's 10. She's got a best friend. Like, I can't tell you the name of my best friend when I was 10, right? Like, and by the way, I've got a 10-year-old right now. I got a 10-year-old daughter, and she's got best friends.
0: Mm-hmm.
15: I get it, right? But the most important thing she needs right now is a mom who's anchored after the world y'all knew doesn't exist anymore. And so instead of saying, what do I have to sacrifice, including financially, emotionally, psychologically, spiritually, so that she can have some illusion of things are just going on as they used to be, I want you to first ask yourself, what do I need as the adult in this house to be well and whole? And that everything in her life is going to be a derivative of you solving for that. And so it sounds like if there's a condo or an apartment in that area that you can live in for 2 years and make that sacrifice, that maybe that's the deal. But man, it seems pretty untenable to just have that much of your income out the door every month before you can even go to the grocery store.
13: Right. Yeah. Yeah, no, it's been, it's weighs on my mind pretty much all the time.
15: I know.
0: It's terrible. Yeah.
15: Here's what I want. I want a 10-year-old daughter who's really mad at her mom, who's upset, throws 10-year-old tantrums like they're supposed to, who says all the things right now. And then I want that same 10-year-old girl snuggle up next to her mom over Christmas break on a couch that is yours, in a place that is yours, at a place where you can breathe.
13: Yeah.
15: You know what I mean?
13: Yeah. No, the whole thing is,
15: I know.
13: It's not what you picture in life.
15: No, so. I hate it. I hate it. I hate it. I hate it for you. It breaks my heart for you. It breaks my heart for that little girl. Yeah. I hate it.
0: I know, Kelly, and you're such a great mom.
15: Yeah.
0: I mean, honestly, doing what you can in such an out-of-control situation to try to create what you believe is the best. And I think when we do that sometimes, the unintended consequences are these other things that start to drag and weigh on us. And, and I'll say it from the math side, $1,000 a month underwater, like, that's a lot, you know? And your emergency fund... if it starts to have a small leak and there's nothing replenishing it, that's eventually going to run out, you know? And so you kind of get to this point where the reality is going to hit at some point. And I would rather you do, if there is a decision to be made, which I think there is, do it at a place of strength where it's your decision to make and you're not being forced out by a bank or, you know what I mean? Like down the road, if something dramatic does happen, do you have, how much is in your emergency fund?
13: I have 50,000.
0: 50,000. Okay.
15: And how much equity is in this house? If you sell it, what would you walk away with?
13: So that's part of the problem. It's underwater right now with the market. I don't have equity in the house. I would just be walking away. I mean, I would.
0: How did they appraise the house at being underwater and you still have to pay him $4,400 a month?
13: Well, the $4,400 is.
0: Because of your income?
13: Correct. The income. And there's a whole. He was not working, so I guess if roles reversed. Quite a stay-at-home dad, but not working either.
15: So if you sell the house, does this alimony go down?
13: It wouldn't go down for at least the next 2 years. Because it's kind of a locked-in rate.
0: Okay.
15: You might be in the. If that's the case, I don't know if you're going to find rent in Denver for.
0: You may not. Yeah, you may not have a choice but to stay in it until the equity is built, which will be probably another 4 years, Kelly. So, I would find a way to cut expenses and hold on and try not to dip into that emergency fund too much until the market semi recovers and you have some equity in the home.
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18: People who may have come in contact with a bat at Frederick's Riverwalk Park are being advised to take precautions after rabies testing on the animal was inconclusive. The Frederick County Health Department was notified Monday, August the 10th, about the test results. Animal Control collected the bat on August 6th after a parent reported that her children and other children may have played with it at the park. As a precaution, the health department is treating any exposure to the bat as a possible exposure to rabies and recommends contacting a healthcare provider. Officials stress there is no connection between the bat and the two rabid beavers recently found at Cunningham Falls State Park. Local residents will have access to free healthcare screenings and assistance with community programs during an upcoming health fair. The Frederick Division of Aging and Independence will host the event August 17th from 10 until 2 at the New Market Grange number 362. The health fair will offer blood pressure, A1C, cognitive, vision, and hearing screenings, plus help with Medicare, Meals on Wheels, financial programs, energy assistance, and home repairs. The first 25 people will receive a free lunch and groceries. The event is free and open to everyone. WFMD's Week in Review.
19: Fox News, I'm Angelo Bavaro. President Trump is ordering the Pentagon to scale back joint exercises with South Korea.
20: The president said he has a good relationship with North Korea's Kim Jong-un. The president also made it clear he's not happy that the South Koreans didn't assist the U.S. in military action against Iran.
19: Fox's Jill Nato. As La La weakens and moves away from Hawaii, it's revealing damage and potential dangers.
21: When you have 28 inches of rain, they had 28 inches of rain in some areas, there's just going to be a ton of landslides on the Big Island.
19: Governor Josh Green says at least 100 houses are damaged or lost. Ukraine launching one of its largest attacks on Russia today, killing at least six people.
22: Meanwhile, President Vladimir Zelensky said at least three people were killed and more than a dozen others injured across Ukraine.
19: Fox's Stephanie Bennett. 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
23: FMD Skyscan forecast for Frederick and surrounding counties. There's a good chance of showers continuing through the night, the low down to 72. But Monday turns out to be a mostly sunny day with a high near 88. Clear skies on Monday evening with a low of 67. Tuesday, sunny with a high near 85. Wednesday, sunny again with a high near 88. 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
25: From the Fox Sports studios in Los Angeles. 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
26: Dodgers tried to fight back in the ninth, ending with an Andy Páez solo home run, but it was not enough. The Dodgers fall to the Milwaukee Brewers 6-2 as woes for Blue continue. Elsewhere on the baseball scoreboard, the Royals closed out the Angels 3-0. White Sox sweep the Tigers 7-5 to extend their lead over the American League Central. Yankees needed 10 innings, but they put away the Blue Jays. Pirates over the Red Sox 8-3. In the WNBA, the Fever and Dream are headed to overtime. Caitlin Clark with 24 points, 9 assists in this game. Extra time going on there. Meanwhile, early start all even at 7 apiece in the first quarter between Phoenix and Portland. In the NFL, Raiders signed former Cowboys wide receiver Noah Brown. Commanders quarterback Marcus Mariota suffered a sprained MCL. He is sidelined for the rest of the preseason.
27: Military matters.
28: The U.S. military is facing critical munitions shortages as a result of the Iran conflict, according to the Center for Strategic and International Studies. Before February 28th, it estimates the U.S. had 2,330 Patriot interceptors. Today, CSIS estimates the U.S. has one-third of its stockpile remaining. Even though Patriot interceptor missile production has increased, CSIS's missile defense expert Tom Caracco says it's a simple math problem.
29: You don't have to be a rocket
1: rocket scientists to figure out that the relative to the inventories of the Patriots and the Thads and the Standard missiles, relative to those inventories at the start of Epic Fury, we have a problem.
28: President Trump announced earlier this month the U.S. would grant Ukraine a license to manufacture Patriot missile interceptors. If finalized, Ukraine would become just the second country after Japan licensed to produce the advanced Patriot missiles. For Military Matters in Washington, Jennifer Griffin, Fox News.
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0: everybody kind of looks for. So you host all sorts of different things, you know, weddings. Can local businesses and nonprofits rent out the space as well?
1: Absolutely.
0: Okay. So what kind of things do you commonly see there?
1: We've done a lot of showers, birthday celebrations. We're getting ready to do a Catoctin High School reunion. There's a some corporate meetings that are coming up.
0: Okay.
1: And, of course, weddings. We love weddings. It's perfect for, it's an intimate wedding of up to 99 people.
0: Okay. I was really going to ask, like, so if someone's planning a wedding, what can they expect from the experience at the Vault if they're touring it for their big day?
1: I think they'll be very surprised at how unique it is.
0: Mm-hmm.
1: And we personalize everything to the needs of our clients. So whatever direction they want to go in, we're happy to follow that.
0: If somebody's interested in working with you guys and like starting the process, how can they contact you? Where can they reach you? Stuff like that.
1: The best way to reach me is email.
0: Mm-hmm.
1: I can be reached at marybeth@the-ottgroup.com. You can give us a call, and I just love to have you come in just to see the venue, because I really think once you see it, you're going to be like, this is the space for me.
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3: Our scripture of the day comes from Philippians 1:9, and this is my prayer, that your love may overflow more and more with knowledge and full insight. 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Then when you know better, do better. Oh, I like that. All right, let's go to Gina in Los Angeles. Hi, Gina. Welcome to the show.
4: Well, hi. Thanks so much for taking my call today.
3: Yes, absolutely. How can we help?
4: Well, I am getting very close to retirement age. 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
3: No, I wouldn't. 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I mean, the only annuity that I wouldn't personally do one, but some people are so freaked out by the market, they kind of want that guarantee, would be a variable annuity. That would be the only one if you were to do it, but I wouldn't, Gina. So you guys have one currently, you said?
4: Yeah.
3: Okay, how much is in that?
4: It's $190,000 with a protected income of about
3: $250,000, okay. And what other money do you guys have saved?
4: Oh, we've got the rest of our money is in IRAs, 401ks, and mm-hmm. high interest savings.
3: Mm-hmm.
4: So that's about another, I don't know, about $1.2 million.
3: Okay. And what the annuity, I'm just curious your thought process when you guys opened it. Was it just to diversify and have just another element, or were you nervous about the market, or what caused you guys to get it in the first place?
4: Yeah, it was kind of to do something else. The market was a little bit nutty a couple of years ago when we did this.
3: Mm-hmm.
4: And we are working with a financial advisor in a private company who suggested it would be a safe place. And then we could start drawing against it as soon as next year.
3: Mm-hmm.
4: So that would be an additional safe, guaranteed monthly income.
3: Okay. Yeah, I mean, you guys are fine everywhere else. I just wouldn't. I mean, I'm just going to tell you what I would do, and I wouldn't. I would probably just open up an index fund, take that money out of the annuity and put it in, and just know that there's some great commissions. I'm not saying your financial advisor's wrong in this, but there's a lot of high fees. There's a lot of commissions on annuities. And again, it kind of taps into more of that fear mentality. You know, we had a lady call in. She was like in her early 90s, John. This was a few months ago. And she just was scared to death. And I was hosting with Dave. And I remember he was like, you know what? Just do your annuity. You're fine. You just need to sleep good at night. You know, you're fine. But in your 60s, that's a good 30 years idea. You know, hopefully 20 years of great growth that the market has been doing. I mean, you can look at it historically. And yeah, there are some ups and downs. But overall, I wouldn't. I don't see a need for it.
5: If you'd had that money in the market the last 5 years,
3: it would have gone 100%. That's what we were saying earlier.
5: Yeah.
3: it would have been gone crazy in a great way. So